0: That was a bullet into right field, his second hit tonight. And that's going to be the end of the night for Randy Vasquez. Craig Stammen's on his way to the mound. Pitching change here for the Padres in the fifth inning, with the Reds rallying back with two outs to tie this game at two. Ellie's coming to the plate. Pitching change made in the fifth with the Reds and Padres, even at two on the Reds Radio Network.
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2: Right-hander Luis May into the ballgame. He is our Reds Wobers Mustard pitching change. Wobers Mustard, let's put some mustard on it. May coming on for the 18th time. He does not have a decision, but he does enter this ball game in a tie situation at two apiece, Padres and Reds. May with a 3.91 ERA, only 18 hits in his 23 innings, but 15 walks. So May will go to work against the bottom of this Padre order, 7-8-9. It'll be the pinch hitter hitting for Austin Hayes. That is Dustin Harris. First pitch, breaking ball, will hit the backstop, 1-0. May comes back to the set. And to the plate. Fastball down and in. Two ball, no strike count. We talk about this often. May has the kind of power arm that would lend to using him at the back end of the bullpen. But what is going on right now has been his greatest downfall, and that is the inability to throw strikes in crucial spots. It is a three ball, no strike count here to Dustin Harris. May sets and back to the plate he comes, and there is strike one, a fastball over the outside part of the plate. May throws pretty good strikes to his arm side, which would be into a righty, away to a lefty. Down and into a lefty, down and away to a righty. Wouldn't call that one. And there he does it again, and it's off the inside corner. All four balls were in off the plate to the left-handed hitting Harris. The strike, the lone strike, was over the outside corner, which was to his arm side. And part of that is the arm angle that May has coming to the plate. When he throws the ball to the glove side, he overpronates, which means he gets over the top of it and drives it into the ground. Here's Freddie Fermin. He has flied to center. He has flied to left. He is the catcher for the Padres here tonight, so he would definitely be a double play opportunity, as the first pitch from May is a slider over the heart of the plate for strike one. Two runs apiece, each ball club, as we play on here in the seventh. May sets, he'll turn it loose. There goes the runner, the throw to second, not in time.

0: And he pours in a fastball right down the middle for a called strike. 3-1 on Jose Trevino.
1: This is where we've seen Trevino just slap it the other way. He's got an open right side of the infield.
0: 3-1. Swung on, popped up, fouled off to the right side. Jorge Hone trying that fastball at 99 at the top of the zone, and Trevino just spoiled it off to the right side. 3 balls, 2 strikes. Jorge Hone to the plate. Payoff. Swing, and it's fouled straight back. Triple-digit fastball.
1: Well, that was right down Broadway, but it just tells you the effect of a 100-mile-an-hour heater that's knee-high, splits the plate in half. Trevino, I mean, he was coming unglued. He just couldn't get the bat there in time.
0: Started him with back-to-back change-ups, and then 3 out of the next 4 pitches have been at 100. Bases loaded, 1 out. That's the go-ahead run, and Ellie down at 3rd. Sal Stewart's at 2nd. Matt McClain's over at 1st base. 3 balls, 2 strikes. Jorge Hone readies. Here comes the payoff pitch again to Trevino. Swing, and it's lined up the middle into center field, a base hit. Ellie scores. Sal to 3rd and holding. They stay loaded, but the Reds have the lead. Jose Trevino rips a line drive to center to break the 2-2 tie, scoring De La Cruz from 3rd.
1: Great adjustment by Trevino from one pitch to the next. He had to know he was getting a fastball on the 3-2 count. And man, did he get the barrel there in a hurry. Didn't try to do too much, just got the barrel out in front. A slight adjustment, a little earlier swing from the pitch before.
0: Here's Juan Brito. Jorge Hone to Brito. Way outside, a changeup. Ball one.
1: Now the Reds are looking for a little gravy. I like gravy.
0: Yeah, who doesn't? Time to get greedy. Infield in for the Padres. 1 ball, no strikes on Brito. Jorge Hone, 1-0. Almost hit him with a fastball inside at 100, 2-0. Well, he fell behind Trevino, 3-0. Now he's behind Brito, 2-0. Dane Myers waiting on deck. 3-2 Reds leading in the 8th.
1: Don't be anxious.
0: Jorge Hone sets, and here comes the 2-0. Swung on, fouled. Back to the right, out of play, 2-1. Well, there is a huge difference between being anxious and being aggressive.
1: Yes. Anxious is a little different kind of swing.
0: 2-1. Swing, and a barely get a piece of the changeup there. 2 balls, 2 strikes.
1: And that's not a bad swing there. That breaking ball was up at least right at the knees as it started, and you have to start your swing there because of that 100 mile an hour fastball.
0: The 2-2, and he laid off the changeup down somehow.
1: I don't know how he didn't swing it down.
0: That was a really good pitch on the 2-2 for Jorge Hone, and Myers didn't chase it, or Brito didn't chase it. Myers waiting on deck. 3 balls, 2 strikes.
1: You know he's going to get a heater.
0: Jorge Hone stares in, comes set, payoff pitch. Swing, and it's in the air, foul down the right field line, biting off 100. The one thing the Reds are doing here, they are really driving up the pitch count of Jorge Hone. And we were talking about the two-headed monster between Jorge Hone in the back of that bullpen and Mason Miller. Well, we're probably not going to see Mason Miller now. At least you sure hope not. Here's the 3-2 pitch to Brito. Again, swung on, fouled away off the right side. But the longer this inning goes, the more in question tomorrow becomes for Jorge Hone. Reds still trying to put up a crooked number here in the 8th inning. A single tally in the 1st, tied the game at 2 in the 5th, 1 home in the 8th, and here's the 3-2 pitch again. And Brito breaks his bat, little flare to left. It's going to be caught by Taylor, tagging Stewart. Here comes the throw to the plate, not in time, and cut off by Machado. Sal Stewart scores, and it is 4-2 Reds on the sack fly to left by Juan Brito.
1: Nice job by Brito. He got jammed, but he got it deep enough to get that run home, and that is all that matters at this point.
0: A huge insurance run for the Reds here in the eighth inning after they already took the lead. Now Sal sliding across the plate with a second run of the inning, and it's 4-2 Reds on Brito's sack fly in his Reds debut. Craig Stammen out to the mound. That's going to be it for Morejon. Pitching change for the Padres here in the eighth. Runners at first and second, two outs, and the Reds now leading it 4-2. We'll tell you about the new pitcher when we come back on the Reds Radio Network.
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1: Right-hander David Morgan out of the Padre bullpen. He will get Dane Myers. Morgan coming on for the 21st time. Two wins, one loss, a 5.09 ERA. 30 hits in his 23 inning.
0: Well, Dane Myers is up there now with a chance to really open things up. The Reds have scored two and have taken a 4-2 lead here in the eighth inning. Myers batting for the second time, flew out to left his first time up, and now he swings the first pitch and lofts it to right. Bowen is there, the catch is made, and the side is retired. So that does it for the Reds, but a good round as the Reds play two in the eighth and take a 4-2 lead. We head to the ninth inning on the Reds Radio Network.
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1: Right-hander Emilio Pagan, he is the Reds closer. He is into the ball game. He is our Reds Wilbur's Mustard pitching change. Wilbur's Mustard, let's put some mustard on it. 5-1 with a 4.05 ERA. This will be the 36th appearance for Pagan. He has saved 19 ball games in his 22 appearances, looking for a clean 20 here tonight.
0: Sungmoon Song off the bench to hit for Freddie Fermin here in the ninth inning with the Reds leading it by two. Pagan sets ready. And here he comes. First pitch to Song, up and away for ball one. Reds with two huge runs in the eighth inning. Pagan's 1-0. And a good fastball in there for a called strike. Song waiting. The 1-1. Swung on, lifted in the air. Left center field, Dane Myers over, waving off the left fielder, Blade. Myers has it, and there's one down. Well, now a big batter here in the nine-hole hitter. It was scheduled to be Jace Bowen, but instead it will be Jake Cronenworth. You really don't want Manny Machado to come to the plate, because if he comes up, he will have a chance to at least tie it. The pitch to Cronenworth is upstairs for ball one. Now the 1-0 to Cronenworth. And he takes a ball up and away. Two balls, no strikes. Cronenworth hitting .218 this year. Four home runs, 26 driven in for Cronenworth.
1: Yeah, this is a spot for a closer where you look at who the guys you're facing. You say, I got four batters to get three outs.
0: And Cronenworth skies one to left center. Blade over calling for this one. He will make the catch. And now two outs and back to the top of the order. And Fernando Tatis Jr. It's copyrighted broadcast presented by authority of the Cincinnati Reds. It may not be reproduced or retransmitted in any form. The accounts and descriptions of this game may not be disseminated without the express written consent of the Reds. This copyright reminder is provided by Dinsmore, the official legal counsel of the Reds. With two outs, the first pitch to Tatis. Fastball. A little high on the inside corner for ball one. 1-0 on Tatis. Tatis homered back in the fifth inning. A laser out of here to right field. Right-handed hitter waiting on Pagan. Here comes the 1-0 pitch. And in off the plate.
1: Pagan looking to convert his 14th consecutive save. 13 in a row is a personal record for Pagan.
0: Right-hander has the sign, readies, and here he comes with a 2-0 pitch to Tatis. Swung on, line drive, right field, deep, back goes Rodriguez, gone. Second home run for Tatis tonight, both of them the other way, and this one pulls the Padres within one. So yeah. Tatis takes his former teammate deep.
1: That swing by Tatis on that ball to right field, not only this home run, but the home run in the fifth. It's just kind of a swing as though he's just trying to drive the ball the other way. And he gets underneath it enough and just lifts it right out of here. This is the fourth batter.
0: So now here's Taylor. Samad Taylor. Nobody on, two outs, the lead one. Pagan's pitch. Taylor takes a strike.
1: Got a two-run lead. When you came into the ball game, four batters to get three outs. This is the guy you want.
0: And Mason Miller is throwing in the Padre bullpen. Here's Pagan's 0-1. Swing and a miss and a fastball up and in, 0-2. Pagan trying to keep Manny Machado waiting in the on-deck circle. And leave him standing there. Nothing and two. They come to their feet here at Great American Ballpark on this 0-2 pitch to Samad Taylor from Emilio Pagan. Swing and a pop foul off to the right. We'll try it again. Still 0-2. The home run by Tatis is 19th of the year. And Pagan's 0-2 pitch. Swing and a miss. He struck him out. Got him with a high fastball, and that's it. Reds win it. 4-3, they beat the Padres, and even this series at a game apiece. The Reds rallying for two in the bottom of the eighth inning, and Emilio Pagan holds on, and he keeps Manny Machado in the on-deck circle.
1: Ellie and Sal Stewart led off that eighth inning. Ellie first, then Stewart. They came around to score the two big runs that put this baby in the books.
0: Reds 4, Padres 3. We're back to wrap it up right after this on the Reds Radio Network.
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0: Reds hold on, beat the Padres 4-3, final score at Great American Ballpark tonight. The totals for the Redlegs, 4 runs on 8 hits with an error and 7 left. For the Padres, 3 runs, 7 hits, no errors, and 8 left on base. Brock Burke wins it, 6-5. Losing pitcher, Adrian Morihone, 9-3. And Emilio Pagan earns his 20th save of the year. 2 hours, 47 minutes to play it with 19,376 looking on at Great American Ballpark tonight. Reds and Padres wrap the 3-game set tomorrow. 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
20: 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Up throwing Anthony. Throw to the plate, not in time. And the Reds walk it off at 11, 6-5.
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0: 4-3 Reds over the Padres tonight here at Great American Ballpark, and a good win tonight for the Red Legs as they hold on and win this one to even the series at a game apiece. Now the Reds try to win the series in the rubber game tomorrow. Left-hander Brandon Williamson will get activated from, well, he's already been activated from the injured list. He joined the Reds today, and he will make the start tomorrow, 2-3 with a 6.11 ERA. Right-hander Casey Mize will take the ball for the Padres. He's 5-8. With a 3.45 earned run average. First pitch is set for 12:40, and we're on the air at 12:10 with the Reds pregame show across the network. That's all we have for you for tonight, but stick around. The Reds postgame show comes your way next. For the Cowboy, Jeff Brantley, our producer-engineer tonight, Drew Westerheide, and our studio producer, Sam Niger, back in our network headquarters. I'm Tommy Thrall saying good night from Great American Ballpark. But stick around. I'm back with the Reds postgame show next on the Reds Radio Network.
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19: 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A three-run go-ahead blast for Eugenio Suarez.
20: They're waving around Friedel. Up throwing Anthony. Throw to the plate, not in time. And the Reds walk it off at 11, 6-5.
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1: The Reds rally to break a The Reds rally to break a 2-2 tie and take a 4-2 lead with a pair of runs in the bottom of the eighth inning. And they beat the Padres, holding on to the ninth to win it by one. 4-3, a Fernando Tatis Jr. home run, his second of the night. Tighten things up a little bit in the ninth inning, but Emilio Pagan was able to strike out Samad Taylor, leaving Manny Machado in the on-deck circle as the Reds hang on to even this series at a game apiece. It was a good night for Hector Rodriguez. Rodriguez, a two-hit performance for him. His double led to the Reds' first run in the first inning. Then he singled home the Reds' game-tying second run in the fifth. And then the Reds were able to get some production from Ellie De La Cruz and Sal Stewart, setting the table in the eighth inning. Both led off the inning reaching base. Ellie a walk, Sal a single. Both ended up scoring. Ellie coming home on a bases-loaded single from Jose Trevino. And a sac fly from Juan Brito, making his Reds debut tonight, scored Sal Stewart with what proved to be the game-winning run. Reds winners, 4-3 over the Padres tonight. We've got scores around Major League Baseball, reaction from the Reds clubhouse, highlights from the Reds win tonight. But we bring back the Cowboy next. 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
5: On this September 1st in 1989, baseball commissioner Bart Giamatti died of a heart attack. Just 8 days earlier, Giamatti had permanently banned Pete Rose for life from baseball. Giamatti said Pete could reapply after 1 year, but Giamatti's comments on the day of Pete's banishment left no doubt that Giamatti thought Rose had bet on the game. Wanting to uphold Giamatti's decision and believing that the stress of the investigation had contributed to his friend's early death, Giamatti's successor Faye Vincent would not consider reinstatement, and the ban has been upheld by every commissioner since. To this day, Rose remains on the suspended list, complicated in part because of Giamatti's death this September 1st, 1989, this date in Reds baseball.
4: This date in Reds baseball is brought to you by the Cincinnati Reds Hall of Fame and Museum, presented by Dinsmore. 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
8: Gives them some freedom to kind of raise their adrenaline and expectation and kind of awareness of what's going on, and it challenges them a little bit. And I just think that that's just good baseball. You pitch good in the beginning, you get some runs, and then your bullpen closes it out, and the Reds played some awfully good defense as well.
1: I think that's a really good way to put this game. It was a good baseball game,
8: yeah.
1: And the Reds were able to win it. Let's talk about Nick Lodolo a little bit more in depth, because like you said, he wasn't all that crisp, especially in the early going. But you talk about a guy that was fighting it. Make no mistake about it, in that third inning, he was fighting it, but he was able to bear down and get a huge double play to get out of that jam.
8: Yeah, I thought there was a bit of he was a bit erratic early in the ball game. I think maybe feeling for the breaking ball, he threw some great ones. But he tried a couple of times early to backdoor that breaking ball, and it just spun kind of off the plate on him. But I thought as the game went on, he relaxed a little bit. He made those pitches. That backdoor breaking ball and the changeup away to those right-handers really sets up his fastball well, and he was able to execute that deeper into the ball game, where a lot of starters get to that fifth or sixth inning and they just fold. They run out of gas. He didn't do that tonight.
1: Reds beat the Padres tonight 4-3. Back with scores around Major League Baseball on the Cincinnati Children's Postgame Show on the Reds Radio Network.
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1: We're back on the Cincinnati Children's Postgame Show after the Reds beat the Padres 4-3 at Great American Ballpark. 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And we pick things up in American League cities right now. First, the finals around the American League. Cleveland 6-1 winners over the Blue Jays today in Cleveland. The Rays won at home, beating the Mets 6-2, a final in that contest. Everything else is in progress right now around the AL. In Boston, it's the Mariners with a 9-4 lead on the Red Sox. The Marlins lead in Kansas City, trying to cool off the Royals 6-2 in that game, bottom of the eighth inning in Kansas City. Elsewhere around the American League, the Twins are all over the Tigers today, 12-1. That game's in the bottom of the sixth inning in Minneapolis. The Rangers have a 4-1 lead on the A's, bottom of the fifth inning in Texas. In Houston, it's the White Sox with a 3-0 lead. They're in the bottom of the fifth inning now in Houston. Elsewhere around the American League, only one other game in progress. That's at the top of the first inning out in Anaheim, where the Yankees have a 3-0 lead on the Angels. We'll check scores around National League parks when the Cincinnati Children's Postgame Show continues next after the Reds beat the Padres tonight here in Cincinnati 4-3 on the Reds Radio Network.
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1: Well, a game that the Padres are certainly keeping an eye on. That's in Arizona, where the Phillies have a 2-0 first inning lead on the Diamondbacks. Philadelphia still batting in the first inning out in the desert. Dodgers and Cardinals just about to get underway out in L.A. Those are your scores around Major League Baseball. Highlights from the Reds. 4-3 win over the Padres next. 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
25: On this September 1st in 1989, baseball commissioner Bart Giamatti died of a heart attack. Just 8 days earlier, Giamatti had permanently banned Pete Rose for life from baseball. Giamatti said Pete could reapply after 1 year, but Giamatti's comments on the day of Pete's banishment left no doubt that Giamatti thought Rose had bet on the game. Wanting to uphold Giamatti's decision and believing that the stress of the investigation had contributed to his friend's early death, Giamatti's successor Faye Vincent would not consider reinstatement, and the ban has been upheld by every commissioner since. To this day, Rose remains on the suspended list, complicated in part because of Giamatti's death this September 1st, 1989, this date in Reds baseball.
19: This date in Reds baseball is brought to you by the Cincinnati Reds Hall of Fame and Museum, presented by Dinsmore. Celebrating greatness, preserving history, providing inspiration.
26: Matt McClain was intentionally walked to load the bases. Then Jose Trevino came to the plate and worked the count full. Three balls, two strikes. Morejon readies. Here comes the payoff pitch again to Trevino. Swinging, it's lined up the middle into center field, a base hit. Ellie scores. Sal to third and holding. They stay loaded, but the Reds have the lead. At that point, the Reds took a 3-2 lead. That hit from Trevino is going to be our Change the Outcome play of the game. Be listening tomorrow morning to our flagship station at 6:50. If you correctly identify the play of the game, you'll receive two Reds tickets. The Reds were not done. They'd get a sacrifice fly from Juan Brito, and that proved to be a big run. Fernando Tatis Jr. would hit his second home run of the game, a two-out solo shot in the ninth inning to pull the Padres within one. But then Samad Taylor came to the plate with Manny Machado lurking in the on-deck circle and Emilio Pagan trying to finish it. And Pagan's 0-2 pitch. Swing and a miss. He struck him out. Got him with a high fastball, and that's it. Reds win it. And the Reds go on to win it 4-3 tonight here at Great American Ballpark over the Padres. We'll take a look at the totals and preview tomorrow's series finale when the Reds postgame show presented by Cincinnati Children's continues next on the Reds Radio Network.
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1: Nice little filler party music there from our guy Lee DeLapp. We're having some technical difficulties. We do apologize for any delay, but we are back. Zach, what's going on, brother? Go ahead and get us kicked off a hot or cold.
0: Yes, so we will start off hot or cold. Jazz Chisholm, he was in the news earlier, I believe it was, this past weekend with the Yankees taking on the Red Sox. And there was some controversy with him and a Red Sox announcer. And he stole two bases in the eighth inning on Sunday. And this announcer called him Bush League. And Pat, I'm going to throw it over to you. I know you have some more details on this, but was this announcer, was he right in doing that?
1: Yeah. So let's see. Our guy Lee DeLapp in our Westwood One studios, I believe he has the WEEI broadcast, Red Sox Radio, WEEI, our Odyssey sister station in Boston, home of the Boston Red Sox. Let's get a listen to what it sounded like Sunday, series finale, four game set, Yankees and Sox. It's 7-1 Yankees in the eighth inning. The Red Sox are not holding Jazz Chisholm on base, and he decides to take liberties on the base paths. And here's how it sounded on Red Sox Radio.
2: Chisholm's doing it again.
3: By the way,
2: this is what he does.
3: Look, you're up six. It's the eighth. The team is electing not to hold you on. That's the white flag, right? And normally in that situation,
2: you don't run.
3: You don't run.
2: Wouldn't you sort of like to see Moran drill Wells right here? Infield's coming in.
3: That's selfish play. Right? That's just padding your stats.
2: Well, he's a Bush
3: League
2: player.
3: But guess what? I mean,
2: it's not even a steal.
3: One of the unwritten rules, like, if we're holding you on, sure. If you get a jump, go. But if I'm going to play behind you at first base, that's us just saying, you just play the game, right? And normally you don't see guys steal in that situation up six late in the game.
2: Well, that's who Jazz is. And I don't know what else you need to hear. The 3-2 is drilled into right field. It is way back and it is gone. And Moran should fight Chisholm. He's walking toward the third baseline, staring at him there. Chisholm trots home. It's a two-run homer and it's 9-1. Well, as if we needed a little extra vinegar for what feels like an inevitable postseason series, there it is. It's 9-1 New York. Chisholm, I'm going to say it, he plays the game the wrong way. That's a breaking ball. It's launched by Wells. He's awesome. Jazz is so talented. He, as I've said so many times, he won them the wild card series last year with his defense. His Goldschmidt drives on the right. This is way back. Uncle.
1: Oh, I just loved hearing every second of that. I really did. Look, as a Yankee fan, as somebody that has worked for the New York Yankees, I did a post-game series earlier this year, did a handful of post-game shows last year. I hosted the post-game show on WFAN New York Yankees Radio Network for game three of the wild card series between the Yankees and the Sox last year when Cam Schlittler became immortal, when he dominated the Sox and ended their season, a Boston native crushing the Boston Red Sox and ending their season. Yes, I try to be professional, but I also, this is my main hat that I wear, a sports talk radio host that has to give opinions. I loved every single moment of that. It was awesome. Goes without saying. Somebody that grew up watching the New York Yankees, going to Yankee games. Whole family's Yankee fans. That was fun. And that was fun hearing that I didn't hear it live on Sunday because I wasn't listening to the Red Sox radio call, but hearing that on Sunday night when this really started to blow up, and then a Monday and yesterday morning, Will Fleming, Red Sox radio broadcaster, calling Jazz Chisholm a Bush League player, saying that the Red Sox pitcher should drill Austin Wells, that's Giovanni Moran, and then saying that Moran should fight Jazz Chisholm as he was trotting down the third baseline as Austin Wells just pumped one, a laser beam, into the seats in Yankee Stadium, and then still going on about Jazz Chisholm playing the game the wrong way, and Paul Goldschmidt drills a home run. The Yankees score 9 runs in the eighth inning and blow out the Red Sox 16-1 to win a four-game series, winning 3 out of the 4. Loved every single moment of that. Loved every single moment.

0: Zach in our show chat saying, I'm getting shades of Tom Brennan and Castellanos with that call. Yeah, not something that cost Will Fleming his job. He was not on the air last night. I don't think he's on the air today or tomorrow for the Red Sox beginning of their West Coast trip. I have seen plenty of reports, though, say that this was scheduled. It was scheduled days off for Will Fleming anyway. So I know a lot of folks thought, wow, this guy's not going to be on the air. He's going to be suspended, even though the Red Sox are home, by the way. Not in Seattle, at Fenway. So was this like a silent suspension or was it just scheduled days off? I don't know. But Will Fleming did take to social media to apologize and he tweeted out this. Since I have been receiving nonstop calls and threats, I felt like it was important to hop back on here and say, my comments during yesterday's broadcast crossed the line. I'm emotional and a fan at heart, and that bled into the broadcast. I meant no disrespect to the Yankees players or organization. I could and should have used different words. These rivalry games get me fired up. I apologize for letting the emotion of the moment get the best of me. So, Zach, your initial question, Jazz Chisholm stealing two bases in the eighth inning on Sunday versus Boston was Bush League. That's completely ice cold. Because at the time, and you heard them say it on the Red Sox radio broadcast, it's a six-run game. I don't know what kind of participation trophy society that they live in, but a six-run lead is certainly not insurmountable. Not in the slightest. Now, the game finished 16-1. If it was 16-1 and Jazz Chisholm stealing bases, okay, you have a point. You absolutely have a point. It was 7-1 in the eighth inning. Between two teams that are right next to each other in the wild card standings, still competing for division titles, trying to chase the Rays. They hate each other. Whatever the score was, honestly, it didn't matter. It's the Yankees and the Red Sox. And as Austin Wells pretty spot on said it, Carlos Rodon, Yankees pitcher, spot on said it. He said, quote, pitch better. This is not the pat on your back league, and we're not going to be nice to you. Everyone's coming to take the food off your table, and they're coming to take your money. That's how this game is played. There are no nice guys. But again, maybe you'd have a point if it's 16-1 and Jazz Chisholm is stealing bases. It's a six-run game in the eighth. You're not holding the guy on base. And so what do you expect? He's going to take second and he's going to take third. And then the Red Sox brought the infield in. Like, was that like the retaliation there? Is that the retaliation by the Red Sox? Oh, you want to steal third? And Chad Tracy brings the infield in. Yeah. What happened? You had two balls hit 400 miles an hour, 400 feet over your head anyway. Yeah, bring the infield in for that. I mean, and I saw Michael Kay, Yankees TV voice, say, basically, you know, I don't think Aaron Boone said this directly, Yankees manager, but I think Michael Kay talked to Boone and is kind of giving this as a scoop that Aaron Boone was the one that told Jazz Chisholm to steal. And Michael Kay said that you could hear it on the Yankees TV broadcast that Boone is saying to the Red Sox dugout, like, hey, you guys can't have you can't have it both ways. You cannot hold them on and then bring the infield in and get mad when we're going to steal bases. Wasn't Bush League in the slightest. And I got a lot of respect for all the radio and TV broadcasters in Major League Baseball because it's not an easy job to do. 162 games, the daily grind of a season. Team you're calling games for is getting their teeth kicked in by your main rival for the third time in 4 days. And you got a polarizing player like Jazz Chisholm taking liberty against your defense that is, yeah, waving the white flag. Sure. Well, you don't wave the white flag, and it's in a six-run game. Don't lie down and then get mad when the team puts when somebody puts their foot on your throat. When you're the one that lied down and the fight's still going on. Honestly, cry about it. And that's what Will Fleming was doing. And I think he realized shortly after that he was wrong, and that's why he tweeted that out. So, I don't know, for any baseball purists out there, six-run game in the eighth inning in a game that has playoff implications, you're not going to hold a guy on. You're going to get mad that he's going to steal bases. Zach, am I in the wrong here? Am I just a biased Yankee fan? Or, I mean, was this incredibly soft from the Red Sox radio team?
1: You know what this kind of reminds me of? And this is a few years back. I'm not sure if you remember it, but I believe it might have been the COVID season in 2020 when Fernando Tatis Jr. like first got called up. And I think the Padres were playing the Rangers, and it was a similar score, maybe like 6-1, 7-1. And he was up with the bases loaded and a 3-0 count. And he swung on 3-0, a meatball right down the plate. And he hit a grand slam to make it maybe like 10-1 or 11-1. And the Rangers were upset about it. And it was a whole controversy. It kind of reminds me of that, where the game is close enough where I don't think you could call it Bush League. And if the announcer wouldn't have said anything, I don't think anyone would have been mad. I just think he was the one that started this. So now, Pat, I'm with you. It's not like the score was that much out of reach that shouldn't have happened.
0: You're spot on. That's great memory, by the way. I just quickly Google searched Tatis Grand Slam on 3-0 count. Yeah, it was August 17, 2020. It was a 10-3 game. Bases loaded 3-0, and the reliever throws a meatball right down the plate, and he hits a grand slam. How are you unhappy about that? How are you on it? Because he didn't take it? So if he hit a home run, a pitch later on 3-1, it would have been okay because he hits it on 3-0, and you're going to groove one right down the plate, and the guy's electing to swing rather than take a strike on a pitch he can hit a home run on, and he does that? Look, don't get me wrong. I abide, and I do like when certain unwritten base rules in baseball are adhered to or followed, right? And there might be some retaliation for some Bush League stuff that gets done. That case of Tatis and this case of Jazz Chisholm on Sunday, not even close to the realm of the unwritten rules in baseball. I think the Red Sox, why are you waving the white flag in a 6-run game? Think about this. Jazz Chisholm doesn't take the base, just stays there at first and goes, all right, you know, they're waving the white flag. I can't do anything. It'll be a 6-run game going into the ninth. Then all of a sudden the Red Sox load the bases. Then all of a sudden you got the tying run in the hole and it's a safe situation and you got to bring your closer in. Like, I mean, are we kidding? Are we freaking kidding? Zach, nothing?
1: No, I'm with you. I don't think there's anything more to say.
0: Okay. All right. You got another one?
1: I do. Look, NFL cuts have taken place over the last few weeks all around the league. And Pat, I don't know how you feel about this, but a lot of fans like to go nuts about this, I guess, because there are certain teams are making decisions that they disagree with. But I kind of think it's a boring time. Like, just wake me up when the 53-man roster drops. Usually not a lot of these guys are going to make an impact anyway. But there was one cut that came out this week that did catch my attention. And that was a former second-round pick in Will Levis getting cut by the Tennessee Titans. He is still not on a team yet. And I'm wondering how you feel about him. This is a guy that's very talented. And for our next prompt here on Hot or Cold, Will Levis will be the NFL's next QB reclamation project. Pat, I want to know your thoughts.
0: Oof, cold. Ice cold. I mean, Will Levis didn't even get claimed on waivers. We were joking about it in the group chat over the weekend, the show group chat, that he's going to get claimed by the Toronto Argonauts in the CFL. Look, I rooted for Will Levis. I thought he was going to have a decent season in 2024. When he was coming off his rookie season and he struggled, but he had some glimpses. And then in 2024, Will Levis in 12 games threw for just 2,091 yards, 13 touchdowns, 12 picks, lost 6 fumbles. And he looked like he had no idea what he was doing on the field. Absolutely zero idea. To the point where I stopped calling him Will Levis. I started calling him Willie Beavis, like Beavis and Butthead, because he was just making butthead decisions on the field. And yeah, it's a guy that, you know, loved eating mayonnaise, right? That was his whole thing in the lead up to the draft. Will Levis is a guy that eats mayo, absolute sicko, lunatic. But yeah, he had a big arm and put up some decent numbers in Kentucky. And he said, oh, I just didn't have the right coaching staff behind. No, I mean, look, we're watching kind of the same thing happen to J.J. McCarthy. Maybe he's the next quarterback reclamation project. Maybe J.J. McCarthy's the next Sam Darnold or the next Geno Smith. I'm not ready to just give up yet on J.J. McCarthy's career, but Zach, Will Levis' career in the NFL is toast. toast. I don't know if he ever plays another NFL game in his life. And that's nothing against him. I mean, seriously, no personal disrespect. I don't think he's, at least that I know of, I don't think he's ever gotten any off-field trouble or made any controversies or even said anything that's controversial. I mean, again, I don't scour the internet for Will Levis quotes and what's happened in his past. Seems like a nice guy for all intents and purposes. Just does not have it, man. And when the Titans drafted him a couple of years ago with the 33rd overall pick, I think they thought there was a chance he could be the next franchise quarterback. We're on to year two of Cam Ward now, and Will Levis just went unclaimed in waivers. I think that just goes to say what his chances are of ever succeeding again in the NFL.
1: You know, I think I agree with you. I would say like 95% of me does agree with you. But there's also 5% of me that thinks about what you said earlier in the show about Brian Callahan and him being maybe the worst head coach of the last decade. Like, I'm curious to see what Cam Ward looks like this year in a full season, a full offseason of the Brian Daboll program. Because, man, Brian Callahan, he didn't even call plays in Cincinnati. He had no idea what he was doing. So curious to see what Levis would look like outside of his system. But, yeah, the chances are definitely looking slim.
0: Yeah, absolutely. All right, so Zach, you like Will Levis has a fan in you. You might be the poster child for the Will Levis Reclamation Project, and that is something you can stand 10 toes down on.
1: Yeah, let me give you an example. I don't know if you saw this story, but the Tampa Bay Buccaneers actually decided to cut Jake Browning this weekend and go with undrafted rookie Jalen Daniels from Kansas. He and Baker Mayfield are literally the only two quarterbacks on the Bucs roster right now. Like, I think Tampa Bay would be a good spot for Will Levis. I mean, Zach Robinson, that was definitely an interesting hire at offensive coordinator by the Falcons by the Bucs, because he does have some familiarity with Baker. But I believe Robinson is a McVay guy, and so is Cohen. And Cohen coached Levis at Kentucky when he had his success. I don't know, just a team like that. I think a lot of these quarterbacks are super talented. They just need good coaching, and there aren't a lot of great coaches out there. So I think he would fall into that category.
0: Yeah. I think so. The Buccaneers, yeah, that was surprising to me that they kept did cut Jake Browning and Jalen Daniels, who they gave this big kind of audition to in the final game of the preseason the other day. And then they literally didn't score a single point against the Jaguars' third and fourth stringers. So you could ask, what the hell are they doing with that decision? But I'm pretty sure they brought in Easton Stick, right? After cuts on Sunday, if I'm not mistaken. Easton Stick, who was the backup for the Chargers for a couple of years. Let's see. Greg Allman covers the NFL for Fox Sports. Used to cover the Bucs for The Athletic. He tweeted the other day, Bucs have their veteran backup QB, Easton Stick, who worked with Zach Robinson and TJ Yates with the Falcons last year, is signing to their practice squad. So, yeah, the Colts released Easton Stick, and I think the Buccaneers picked him up. So that's going to be their... That'll be their veteran backup, break glass in case of emergency, in case Baker gets hurt and maybe Jalen Daniels gets hurt or is not good enough. But Will Levis, I think we've seen the last of him, but we'll see. Time will tell. 310-840-4910. We'll take a short break. We got some more items on the hot or cold docket to get to, including Odell Beckham Jr. back on the Giants. It's official. Plus, maybe the wildest story of the year. Sports, pop culture, social media. How a guy scammed over $1 million out of women by pretending to be an NFL player. If you haven't heard it yet, it's a doozy. We'll give you all the key details when we return. That's producer Zach Kroll filling in for Brandon Combs. I'm Pat Boyle. Phone number to join the show is 310-840-4910. 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
2: College football is back. The pageantry, the pride, the passion. Will Arch Manning live up to the hype? And what will Lane Kiffin's first season at LSU look like? Tons of questions with answers coming fast. Westwood One Sports.
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0: Yet, this recent era that we're just coming off of, watching the tail end of Mike Trout, watching Shohei Ohtani hit the road, Jack. Like, that stuff, if you're an Angels fan, has to be gut-wrenching. You watched one of the all-time greats just say bye-bye because of your organizational malpractice. Because of how inferior you are upstairs in your baseball ops. Not putting the resources into modern-day technology to ensure that, hey, we're able to compete year in and year out. Routinely one of the worst farm systems in all of Major League Baseball. Not having good baseball people in the building at the end of the day is the biggest Achilles heel for the Angels. And this is why you should feel good. This is why you should feel like a kid on Christmas morning, or me when I got the news that Kevin Bernat's sorry ass stepped down. You've got hope again. You should feel like, hey, we've got an opportunity to get back to the top of the mountain. What's fascinating about this sale is it's coming right before this potential work stoppage that we're anticipating in the landscape of Major League Baseball. That's the irony in all of this. There is a work stoppage that we all know is coming. And as I continue to say, it is something that continues to make me scratch my head. I feel like I know which way they're leaning, but I ultimately don't know how this is going to go. The offseason coming up, and look, enjoy the stretch run of the regular season. Enjoy this fall and this October with the Major League Baseball postseason. Enjoy it all. Because I don't know if this time next year we'll be sitting in this spot. But I do know this. Right now, and every day from now moving forward, if you're a fan of the Los Angeles Angels, you just got about the projects. Grandmama just hit the lottery. Big Mama went down to the corner store, and when she bought her pack of Newports, that lottery ticket, that Mega Millions ticket, it hit as well. And now the Los Angeles Angels are being controlled by arguably the most powerful man in sports. And based off of the track record, right now, from an ownership perspective, the most successful owner in all of pro sports. Stan Kroenke opening up the wallet for Billy to buy the Los Angeles Angels. Big time news here on a Tuesday night. Just getting rolling on a Tuesday night edition of Westwood One Sports Night. Whitney Youngus and Charles and O. Willingham getting you up to 3 a.m. Eastern time. A lot more to get to, including a trip around the National Football League. We're getting closer and closer to the start of the NFL regular season. We'll let you hear from Giants quarterback Jackson Dart. We'll get you up to speed on a contract controversy within the AFC. When we come back, though, let's dip our toe back in that water, ladies and gentlemen. LSU versus the SEC continues, and now the starting quarterback of the Tigers standing in the corner of his head coach. We'll give you the details on that next. This is Westwood One Sports Night. 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

0: I went and got in the gym today, guys. We're gonna do something and follow my gym journey throughout the course of the football season. Went and subscribed and got an LA Fitness membership and paid all the stupid initiation fees. They even made me pretend like I was gonna get a personal trainer. Just no chance I'm getting a personal trainer. And you know, I'm happy about it. There's like, and if you work out, and if working out is part of your lifestyle, then you know it. Oliver, whenever you finish a workout, Denton, whenever you finish a workout, that dopamine hit that you get, feeling like you accomplished something, damn it, I've been on a spiritual high all day long. I do get hungry, though, still. And I got a little Papa John's, pan pizza, sausage, steak, onions. I was asking Denton coming back from break, is my pizza box in the shot? And he goes, damn. You eating pizza after going to the gym? This is why he's my advocate. This is why he's somebody I got in my corner. He's holding me accountable. While also snitching on me to the world. And technically, I snitched on myself to the world because I'm telling you all the story. It is what it is.
1: I mean, is this like a thing where you were in a massive caloric deficit and then you wanted to get your sufficient amount of calories with pizza at the end of the day? Because that's a thing that people in the fitness industry do.
0: So all I've had today, I told you once I discovered this Safeway, 2 for $5 across the street, 2 pieces of rotisserie thighs with mac and cheese, cornbread, green beans. I had that like an hour and a half before our meeting. And then I'm eating this. So that's all I've had today.
1: So that kind of works. You're in a massive deficit and need your calories to function, you know, fuel.
0: So I warmed up with the Stairmaster. So the reason I'm in the gym, my brother's training to be a firefighter. So, like, I'm having to do firefighter things with him. The workout was miserable. Almost threw up. Empty stomach. Mind you, guys, I went to bed at 5 o'clock. Was up at 9:55. No nap. Just thugging it. It's been a day. And I'm excited to get back in the gym, though. It's how I will how I will leave things. As we get into the midnight hour on the East Coast, there is a AFC team that's playing hardball with one of their stars. In terms of a contract negotiation, we'll get you the details on that. Before we do that, though, remember a couple of months ago? Is it a couple of months ago now at this point? Excuse me, maybe about a month ago. Former Cowboys quarterback and CBS color analyst Tony Romo was hit with a DWI driving while intoxicated. And the body cam footage was released and there was a lot of consternation about, you know, whether he was actually drunk or not. And the video went viral because of, like, the way that he was acting. And there were some people on social media that came to his defense. And at the end of the day, CBS decided, hey, we're going to put him on paid leave. And today, Tony Romo released a statement where, and I'm not going to read the entire statement, it's pretty damn long, but in summary, Romo is now saying that multiple back surgeries led to a dependence on pain medication. And in his efforts to get off the pain meds, it led to an over-reliance on alcohol. Romo goes on to say he is working with a team of doctors to address his health and plans to return to CBS in time, but asks for privacy for now. He's already been demoted. Feels like he's out of there for this season at least, and it's going to be former Texans legend JJ Watt as the color analyst on the A team with Ian Eagle for CBS. Excuse me, with Jim Nance rather for CBS. And as a result, I believe is what Ross Tucker going to be on the 2-team with Ian Eagle. Congratulations to our teammate and guy Ross Tucker. With this Tony Romo situation, he took responsibility, but never sincerely apologized. And I'm not here to pick apart the statement. It's just a fact of what this statement was. It was him taking accountability. It was also him not apologizing for what he did. I am fascinated to know, and I don't like, you know how I feel with stuff like this. Do I believe Tony Romo should lose his job over this? No. I don't believe this situation is an indictment on who Tony Romo is as a person. And the way that he's describing it, it's a byproduct of an illness. He's got an addiction problem. He's struggling right now. He is dealing with substance abuse. That is not something I take lightly. Not something I joke about. Not something that I have this like greater than you mentality with. Say it all the time here on Westwood One Sports Night. We're family. We get a lot closer. We talk ball. We laugh. Last night we cutting up talking about Dejan Love. I have several members of my family that have ruined their lives as a result of substance abuse and addiction, that have ruined other family members' lives as a result of substance abuse and addiction, and even had their own lives taken as a result of substance abuse and addiction. So when everyone's out there dunking on Tony Romo when this happens, when he gets the DUI, the DWI, however you want to categorize it, part of me gets it because I understand our culture and our society. Part of me rolls the hell out of my eyes because I go, damn. In today's world, when you are a public figure, it is almost as if people are preying on your failures. And in our business in particular, a lot of these jobs and posts that people hold, you're in a special fraternity. People are geeking to get in these spots. So you'll see someone go through something in the industry and you'll see everyone dunk on them and tag on them and pile on them. Sometimes there are repeat offenders that get jokes pressed on them a little bit harder than others, and that's okay. That makes sense. Can't keep doing the same thing over and over again and expect that you're not going to get joned on. It's just the reality of it. But for Tony Romo and anybody else out there that's dealing with substance abuse, one, it's a real issue, and two, for the Tony Romo situation in particular, I don't think it should be some sort of indictment as to who he is as a person. And for his sake, I hope he's able to return to the booth sooner rather than later and get some help. First hour in the books here on Westwood One Sports Tonight. Coming up on the other side, an AFC team playing hardball with a defensive star. We'll tell you who next.
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0: as we ease our way into the 1 a.m. hour on the East Coast. We'll get back into LSU versus the SEC. As like I said last week, man, we are just getting started when it comes to the games that those two are about to play with one another in court. It is the youngest in charge. Linnell Willick here, rocking out with you as we get you up to 3 a.m. here on a Tuesday night edition of West Football and Sports Night. Before we get back into, LSU versus the SEC, I want to hop in the time machine for a second, rewind it back to Saturday afternoon. I'm dealing with like major chest gas right now that's just stopping me in my tracks as I try to speak, so excuse me. Anywho, hoodie in the heels, as I'm calling them. Bill Belichick and the UNC Tar Heels going across the pond to Dublin, Ireland, and knocking off TCU. And let's be real, I said it on Saturday morning sports leading into kickoff. Belichick and the Tar Heels are going to suck this year. I mean, they're going to be ass. But I knew they were going to beat TCU. Anytime you go with a Harvard kid as your quarterback, you deserve to lose. It was a vintage Bill Belichick defensive performance from the UNC Tar Heels when you consider what they did defensively to suffocate TCU. It was honestly an ugly, nasty game to watch, if we're being totally honest and transparent here. But here's how, what was this, the final eight drives? Here's how the final eight or so drives went for TCU. Turnover on downs, punt, safety, end of half, fumble, punt, turnover on downs. They ended with a turnover on downs as well. Just a stellar defensive performance from Hoodie in the Heels, as I'm calling them. And Coach Belichick, man, his fall from grace is one of the greatest falls from grace ever in the landscape of pro sports, if I'm being open, honest, and transparent about it. Bill Belichick, man, for a long while, and maybe still to a lot of people, considered the greatest head coach of all time in the NFL. And last year, in his first year at Chapel Hill, it wasn't just about what happened on the football field. It was the relationship with Jordan Hudson. It was the pettiness towards the New England Patriots franchise, preventing them from coming on campus and scouting and recruiting guys. Last year, his reputation at UNC took such a massive hit that it almost felt like there was no coming back from it. He went out. It was super active this year in the portal. They brought in a boatload of freshmen. And more importantly, he got that rat, Michael Lombardi, away from the program, who I think was doing no good for Hoodie. And ultimately, without him being there, I think they'll just be better. I want to get into this, though, and open up the phones for you at 310-840-4910. Bill Belichick right now, 1-0. Looking at the schedule, and this is where I'll show my bias a little bit. They got East Tennessee State this week. That'll be another big win. Then they're going to get their ass whipped in consecutive weeks by Clemson and Notre Dame. I can see them going on the road and maybe stealing one from Pitt. I can see them beating Fran Brown and Syracuse. They're going to beat they're going to beat UConn, and they're going to beat NC State at season's end. There's a real legitimate shot for this group to make it to a bowl game in 2026. There is. But I want to ask this question at 310-840-4910. How would you define success for Bill Belichick at Chapel Hill with the Tar Heels? 310-840-4910. How do you define success for Hoodie in the Heels? Because here's the reality. When you have a coach of Bill Belichick's ilk, I assume that you're routinely going to be able to bring in the top talent across the landscape of college football And the reality is that simply hasn't been the case. It feels eerily similar to Coach Prime at Colorado. Two dudes that have tremendous reputations, two dudes that know how to create pros, that know what it takes to get to the pro level. I assumed that people would be scratching and clawing and fighting to enroll at Colorado, to get a bag from Colorado. I thought people would be geeked up to get a scholarship from the University of North Carolina for football to come play for Coach Belichick. But that hasn't been the case. That hasn't been the case for Colorado or in the short time for Belichick at Colorado, UNC, rather. Hadn't been the case. Hasn't been the case. In terms of how I would define success, being in some Pop-Tart bowl, I don't want to disrespect the Pop-Tart bowl. That was probably the wrong bowl to choose. Everybody loves the Pop-Tart bowl. But like the Duke's Mayo bowl, like I'm a Hellman's guy myself. Like Bill Belichick and company, making a bowl game is not the expectation. They didn't bring, you know, him to Chapel Hill to play in the Duke's Mayo Bowl. It's just not why they did it. 310-840-4910. How would you define success for Bill Belichick at UNC with the Tar Heels? Your call's next.
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12: The ace of the Red staff in the late 1940s and early 1950s was Ken Raffensperger, a tall left-hander who on this September 2nd, 1951, threw a one-hitter against the Cubs at Wrigley Field. The only hit was an infield dribbler in the third inning. Bad luck for the guy they called Raffy. In fact, Raffensperger had a lot of bad luck in his career. This game was his fourth one-hitter. He never had a no-hitter despite coming so close time after time. And he also never pitched for a winning club in his 15-year career. Baseball historian Bill James named Raffensperger to his list of the 10 unluckiest pitchers of all time. And true to form, Ken Raffensperger just inches away from a no-hitter September 2nd, 1951, this day in Reds baseball.
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0: swung on, crushed high, deep left field. There it goes. A three-run go-ahead blast for A. Eugenio Suarez.
1: They're waving around Friedel. Up throwing Anthony. Throw to the plate, not in time. And the Reds walk it off at 11, 6-5.
2: The quest for October baseball is underway. 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

0: lawyer, their publicist, their family member, those that love them, with a text message reading, Kelly Clarkson covered your song. Because when Kelly Clarkson covers your song, that is not your song anymore. And the Kelly Clarkson show, which was on television, I got to be honest, didn't watch the show, but I would always see clips of her singing.
1: Did you know that it existed, by the way?
0: The what?
1: Did you know that it existed?
0: I did know that it existed because it's like on during the day. There were several times where I would walk into a kitchen at our former place of employment. I guess we still both work there. But at a previous stop that we had in radio where it was just on in the kitchen loud as hell. Because for whatever reason in an Odyssey kitchen, the television was on like 76 volume all the time. But it would be on then. That show ended this week. So finale of sorts, Kelly Clarkson covered a bunch of songs. She took requests from the audience, but one of the songs that she covered was this like K-pop Demon Hunter song called Golden, which you've heard it before.
1: What's a K? Oh God, we're getting back into the K-pop Demon Hunters bit.
0: So the reason she covered it though is because it was widely recognized that you can't sing this live in the way that it was recorded because the human vocal cord just doesn't go to the level that you would need to. It was heavily, you know, for lack of a better term, heavily processed in the studio. Kelly Clarkson did it yesterday, murdered it.
1: Oh, God.
0: I mean, it's like front page
1: news. With no auto-tune, no nothing?
0: No auto-tune, no nothing. She is quite literally one of a kind. American Idol, on the first go-around, found arguably one of the best singers of a generation.
1: This is American Idol.
0: And Simon Cowell's goofy little ass thought she wasn't that good.
1: It's going to have to be a no for me, dog. I never was a big American Idol fan. The auditions of American Idol were always better than the actual show.
0: I would agree with that. They put some silly people on television.
1: I mean, like, dog. Some of the American Idol stuff was crazy.
0: I remember watching this one episode. I didn't watch it a ton growing up, but I was watching this one episode, and this dude got a full video package. It wasn't like a sob story, but it was a sob story. And I'm like, I bet this guy's going to make it. And he pulled out like some Greek Orthodox opera. And I was like, I'm done.
1: Actually sounded pretty good, didn't it?
0: That actually did sound. That sounded better than he did.
1: I tend to tell you, man, the show sleeps on my vocal ability.
0: I do not. That's why we don't do karaoke as a bet punishment. Because it's not a punishment for you, because you can sing.
1: Wow. You hear that, America? My sports takes may not always be correct. But damn it, I can sing.
0: I mean, a better punishment would be making you freestyle.
1: Well, I can rap too.
0: Yeah, but at least you have to think on your feet a little bit there if you're freestyling. Whereas if you're singing...
1: Thinking on my feet, I do it unique. Get to the end of the show. Get to the end of the week. Because tomorrow is the last day of my work week. But you can find me on the Instagram or at NELL_BTP for a tweet. And on Thursday and Friday, I'm off, so you might not hear a peep. Bars.
0: He liked that.
1: It was mid. It's mediocre, but it's all right. This show wasn't mid or mediocre. I hope you thought it was all right. That is going to do it for a Tuesday night edition of Westwood One Sports Night. Thank you to our guy Denton. Appreciate you all on the phones. Thank you to our resident Major League Baseball insider, Oliver Popular, also doubling as our resident show scout. Awesome on the phones per usual. Back with you tomorrow, same place, same time, here on Westwood One Sports Night. Drake Toll, good morning.
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9: The ace of the Red staff in the late 1940s and early 1950s was Ken Raffensperger, a tall left-hander who on this September 2nd, 1951, threw a one-hitter against the Cubs at Wrigley Field. The only hit was an infield dribbler in the third inning. Bad luck for the guy they called Raffy. In fact, Raffensperger had a lot of bad luck in his career. This game was his fourth one-hitter. He never had a no-hitter despite coming so close time after time. And he also never pitched for a winning club in his 15-year career. Baseball historian Bill James named Raffensperger to his list of the 10 unluckiest pitchers of all time. And true to form, Ken Raffensperger just inches away from a no-hitter September 2nd, 1951, this day in Reds baseball.
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0: As we ease our way into the 1 a.m. hour on the East Coast, we'll get back into LSU versus the SEC. As like I said last week, man, we are just getting started when it comes to the games that those two are about to play with one another in court. It is the youngest in charge. Linnell Willick here rocking out with you as we get you up to 3 a.m. here on a Tuesday night edition of Westwood One Sports Night. Before we get back into, LSU versus the SEC, I want to hop in the time machine for a second, rewind it back to Saturday afternoon. I'm dealing with like major chest gas right now that's just stopping me in my tracks as I try to speak, so excuse me. Anywho, hoodie in the heels, as I'm calling them. Bill Belichick in the UNC Tar Heels going across the pond to Dublin, Ireland, and knocking off TCU. And let's be real, I said it on Saturday morning sports leading into kickoff. Belichick and the Tar Heels are going to suck this year. I mean, they're going to be ass. But I knew they were going to beat TCU. Anytime you go with a Harvard kid as your quarterback, you deserve to lose. It was a vintage Bill Belichick defensive performance from the UNC Tar Heels when you consider what they did defensively to suffocate TCU. It was honestly an ugly, nasty game to watch, if we're being, you know, totally honest and transparent here. But here's how, what was this, the final eight drives? Here's how the final eight or so drives went for TCU. Turnover on downs, punt, safety, end of half, fumble, punt, turnover on downs. They ended with a turnover on downs as well. Just a stellar defensive performance from Hoodie in the Heels, as I'm calling them. And Coach Belichick, man, his fall from grace is one of the greatest falls from grace ever in the landscape of pro sports, if I'm being open, honest, and transparent about it. Bill Belichick, man, for a long while, and maybe still to a lot of people, considered the greatest head coach of all time in the NFL. And last year, in his first year at Chapel Hill, it wasn't just about what happened on the football field. It was the relationship with Jordan Hudson. It was the pettiness towards the New England Patriots franchise, you know, preventing them from coming on campus and scouting and recruiting guys. Last year, his reputation at UNC took such a massive hit that it almost felt like there was no coming back from it. He went out. It was super active this year in the portal. They brought in a boatload of freshmen. And more importantly, he got that rat, Michael Lombardi, away from the program, who I think was doing no good for Hoodie. And ultimately, without him being there, I think they'll just be better. I want to get into this, though, and open up the phones for you at 310-840-4910. Bill Belichick right now, 1-0. Looking at the schedule, and this is where I'll show my bias a little bit. They got East Tennessee State this week. That'll be another big win. Then they're going to get their ass whipped in consecutive weeks by Clemson and Notre Dame. I can see them going on the road and maybe stealing one from Pitt. I can see them beating Fran Brown and Syracuse. They're going to beat they're going to beat UConn, and they're going to beat NC State at season's end. There's a real legitimate shot for this group to make it to a bowl game in 2026. There is. But I want to ask this question at 310-840-4910. How would you define success for Bill Belichick at Chapel Hill with the Tar Heels? 310-840-4910. How do you define success for Hoodie in the Heels? Because here's the reality. When you have a coach of Bill Belichick's ilk, I assume that you're routinely going to be able to bring in the top talent across the landscape of college football And the reality is that simply hasn't been the case. It feels eerily similar to Coach Prime at Colorado. Two dudes that have tremendous reputations, two dudes that know how to create pros, that know what it takes to get to the pro level. I assumed that people would be scratching and clawing and fighting to enroll at Colorado, to get a bag from Colorado. I thought people would be geeked up to get a scholarship from the University of North Carolina for football to come play for Coach Belichick. But that hasn't been the case. That hasn't been the case for Colorado or in the short time for Belichick at Colorado, UNC, rather. Hadn't been the case. Hasn't been the case. In terms of how I would define success, being in some Pop-Tart bowl, I don't want to disrespect the Pop-Tart bowl. That was probably the wrong bowl to choose. Everybody loves the Pop-Tart bowl. But like the Duke's Mayo bowl, like I'm a Hellman's guy myself. Like Bill Belichick and company, making a bowl game is not the expectation. They didn't bring, you know, him to Chapel Hill to play in the Duke's Mayo Bowl. It's just not why they did it. 310-840-4910. How would you define success for Bill Belichick at UNC with the Tar Heels? Your call's next.
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13: 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A three-run go-ahead blast for A. Eugenio Suarez.
14: 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Up throwing Anthony. Throw to the plate, not in time. And the Reds walk it off at 11, 6-5.
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19: Work was a way that I could still feel like myself.
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7: I feel when I went to work, I wasn't sick Keith. I was just Keith.

0: that you have new ownership, the fact that you've got a new leader that's going to put the right baseball people in power, like, that's ultimately what matters. Ronnie is in Texas. Wanted to check in. Ronnie, what's going on, brother?
1: Hello, how's it going?
0: Going good, man. Good morning to you, brother.
1: Good morning to you. No, I was just calling about the Cam Ward. When I heard that, man, I was thinking just like you I know his mom and dad, and I've known Cam all his life.
0: Really? Okay.
1: Yeah. But anyway,
0: good dude.
1: Oh, great family. But as soon as I heard that, man, that's what I was thinking. I was thinking, like, man, Cam still get that guy's credentials back.
0: And knowing the type of stand-up dude that Cam Ward is, it probably ends up going down that way. But we'll see if if the Titans are willing to budge, because Amy Adams, Shrunk, and company are petty. So that's just the reality of it.
1: So, but yeah, that's exactly what I was thinking as soon as I heard that, man. I said Cam's going to speak up and try to get this guy's credentials back, because he's just the type of person he is.
0: I hope for the Titans reporter's sake that Cam is able to pull some strings behind the scenes, man. And good luck to Cam and the Titans this year, buddy. Appreciate you, man. 310-840-4910. A little show note. As far as tomorrow goes, we got the two weekend shows, which you probably all don't. This audience probably cares nothing about. Totally different audience. But then we got Monday, Tuesday, and then Wednesday. On Wednesday, we obviously have the kickoff of the NFL season. We want to get some predictions here in pen, in Sharpie, for the 2026 NFL season. So that is something that you can look forward to coming up here over the next couple shows as we get geared up for the regular season opener, picking division winners, picking playoff teams, picking a Super Bowl winner, award winners, etc., man. We're getting closer and closer to the start of the NFL regular season, and I cannot wait. About a half hour left to go in the program here on Westwood One Sports Night. When we come back, we will take a spin around the National Football League. Jackson Dart speaking, Jalen Hurts speaking, and you won't believe what Browns head coach Todd Monken said about Deshaun Watson today. That is next here on Westwood One Sports Night.
2: 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From your home for the NFL, Westwood One Sports.
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0: Swung on, crushed. High, deep, left field. There it goes. A three-run go-ahead blast for A. Eugenio Suarez.
1: They're waving around Friedel.
0: Up throwing Anthony. Throw to the plate, not in time. And the Reds walk it off at 11, 6-5.
2: The quest for October baseball is underway. Hear all the action all season long on your home of the Reds.

0: manager, their publicist, their family members, those that love them, with a text message reading, Kelly Clarkson covered your song. Because when Kelly Clarkson covers your song, that is not your song anymore. And the Kelly Clarkson show, which was on television, I got to be honest, didn't watch the show, but I would always see clips of her singing.
1: Did you know that it existed, by the way?
0: The what?
1: Did you know that it existed?
0: I did know that it existed because it's like on during the day. There were several times where I would walk into a kitchen at our former place of employment. I guess we still both work there. But at a previous stop that we had in radio where it was just on in the kitchen loud as hell. Because for whatever reason in an Odyssey kitchen, the television was on like 76 volume all the time. But it would be on then. That show ended this week. So in a finale of sorts, Kelly Clarkson covered a bunch of songs. She took requests from the audience. But one of the songs that she covered was this like K-pop Demon Hunter song called Golden, which you've heard it before.
1: We're getting back into the K-pop Demon Hunters bit.
0: So the reason she covered it, though, is because it was widely recognized that you can't sing this live in the way that it was recorded because the human vocal cord just doesn't go.
1: Yeah.
2: 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Try Unstoppable's laundry scent boosters for as low as $5. The FIBA Basketball World Cup is held every 4 years, and the 2026 installment tips off on Friday in Germany. This will be the 20th playing of the event, and Team USA has won the last four. The Americans will be without Olympic gold medalists Asia Wilson and Kelsey Plum due to injury. However, young superstars Caitlin Clark and Paige Beckers will be playing in their first major tournament for the senior team. And they'll be led by Duke head coach Kara Lawson.
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1: And on Thursday and Friday, I'm off, so you might not hear a peep. Bars.
0: He liked that.
1: That was mid. It's mediocre, but it's all right. This show wasn't mid or mediocre. I hope you thought it was all right. That is going to do it for a Tuesday night edition of Westwood One Sports Night. Thank you to our guy Denton. Appreciate you all on the phones. Thank you to our resident Major League Baseball insider, Oliver Popular, also doubling as our resident show scout. 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
18: I need to be healthy every day to survive it and go through the next chemo round and the next chemo round. So it's important that work was part of that, to keep my mind busy for 8-9 hours. And then I had to go back and face the reality. I had a goal, and the goal was to survive.
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0: Wisconsin, Jim Leonard with the Denver Broncos. It's going to be a different defense from the one that Sean McDermott and Bobby Babich and others oversaw for years in Buffalo. And I don't want to turn this into an anti-Sean McDermott thing as far as defensive scheming goes, because I think Sean McDermott, by and large, did an excellent job. I think Sean McDermott fell short in the big moments in playoff games. And maybe, you know, at his next job, maybe that won't be the case and he'll get over the hump. But as far as defense goes, I think the scheme was really good. And Sean McDermott papered over a bunch of personnel mistakes that Brandon Bean has made over the years, being an undersized defense. So I thought McDermott did a nice job. But doing something different, I think, is really important. When the thing that you're doing over and over again consistently doesn't work, and you get to the playoffs every year, and your defense folds like a cheap suit every single time there's a big spot. Like in every moment, every chance they got, can the Bills defense step up in this spot and make a play to get Josh Allen to the promised land? The answer, no. Going to be a way more aggressive defense this year in Buffalo. Now, Bradley Chubb might be the key to the whole shebang, rushing the passer. Second year off of a serious injury for Chubb, it would stand to reason that this year he'll be better than he was last year, and I think that makes a ton of sense. And given the scheme change in Buffalo, where I think that there will be more of an effort to confuse quarterbacks pre-snap, which Sean McDermott basically never blitzed or blitzed at a really low rate, I think we'll see Jim Leonard do more of that. Just something different. You do a little, think about how close the Bills have gotten so many times. Bang, bang, bang on the door, baby. Knock a little louder, sugar. We need the Bills to knock a little louder when they get to the door. Because they'll get to that door if Josh Allen's healthy. They'll be a playoff team. They'll be in one of these big spots. Like, that is going to happen. We will be watching in January, whatever round of the postseason it is, and we're going to get to the end of a game, and we're going to watch, because Josh Allen's going to do what Josh Allen does. For the most part, right? Even in the last AFC Championship game lost to Kansas City, like, he made that insane play on fourth down, like, rolling backwards, and Dalton Kincaid dropped the pass. And the Chiefs won that game. Can the defense make a stop? In prior years, I never had confidence that would happen. This year, with a new voice, and a new scheme, and a new approach, I do have confidence that it will happen. We are just getting started here. Wonderful Sports Wednesday edition of You Better You Bet. On the other side, we will go to Jesse Minter and the Baltimore Ravens. They may not be anymore the excellence of EPA, the dominators of DVOA, the sultans of spreadsheets. But you know what? I think they'll be better and have a better chance to advance deeper in the postseason. We're talking Ravens next on You Better You Bet.
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0: The ace of the Red staff in the late 1940s and early 1950s was Ken Raffensperger, a tall left-hander who on this September 2nd, 1951, threw a one-hitter against the Cubs at Wrigley Field. The only hit was an infield dribbler in the third inning. Bad luck for the guy they called Raffy. In fact, Raffensperger had a lot of bad luck in his career. This game was his fourth one-hitter. He never had a no-hitter despite coming so close time after time. And he also never pitched for a winning club in his 15-year career. Baseball historian Bill James named Raffensperger to his list of the 10 unluckiest pitchers of all time. And true to form, Ken Raffensperger just inches away from a no-hitter September 2nd, 1951, this day in Reds baseball.
9: This Date in Reds Baseball is brought to you by the Cincinnati Reds Hall of Fame and Museum, presented by Dinsmore. 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

0: Dort, he can run. Can he ever? He can run all the way to the end zone. Touchdown.
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2: 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Al Michaels on Amazon Prime, courtesy of the call last year, Giants-Eagles Thursday night game. Speaking of my New York football Giants, joining us now on the show, first things first on Fox Sports 1, friends of the program, his hair looks great today, our guy Danny Parkins. Danny, what's going on, my friend? How are you? 1 week away from football season.
3: 1 week away from football season, and I moved to New York, and I just fell in love with the Honey Deuce, the signature cocktail of the U.S. Open.
2: Yeah.
3: And I found myself, dude, I'm going to be at the U.S. Open Thursday, Friday, and Saturday this week. Like, that's maybe a little

0: at Seahawks, followed by Thursday's Niners Rams in Australia. 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

0: know, fresh start. I think, I mean, you kind of felt that way. It was needed, you know, no bad things, no bad hard feelings against Artie. But, yeah, no, I'm super excited. The guys are excited. There's a good, you know, vibe around the clubhouse, vibe around the stadium, and we're all excited.
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2: 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I was laughing because Tyler wrote in the chat, I'd have no hard feelings if I got $400 million from somebody also. So the voice coming back from break, Mike Trout, one of the greatest baseball players of this generation, one of the greatest baseball players of all time, talking about the Angels ownership sale from Artie Moreno to Stan Kroenke. We don't need to minimize this. This is, and there is a, you know, it's kind of lame to say, I'll probably be one of, you know, 100 sports radio hosts that does this bit, but the Angels have gone from hell to heaven with this move. Moreno to Kroenke. Artie Moreno, I don't know him personally, ran this team into the ground. Took over from the Walt Disney Company right after the Angels beat the San Francisco Giants in the 2002 World Series. And they were decent for a number of years, like lost the 09 ALCS to my Yankees. No playoff wins in the last 16 years for the Los Angeles Angels of Anaheim. And in all seriousness, think about how bad you have to be as an organization to employ on the same team for years, plural, Mike Trout and Shohei Ohtani. We could be talking when it's all said and done, the two single greatest baseball players ever. And I am not a baseball historian the way I am a football historian. So maybe those two don't reach those dizzying heights. But safe to say, maybe the two best players of this generation on the same team, Ohtani and Trout, didn't win one playoff game. One! With Trout and Ohtani. Not even one. This would be like a man looking like Brad Pitt his entire life and never getting laid. Like dying a virgin. Think about how many like fat, ugly slobs out there so accidentally get laid. Just like luck into it. Go out to a bar one night and who knows what happens. They could one playoff game with Trout and Ohtani? Come on. Ridiculous. Artie Moreno meddling in baseball operations. Artie Moreno giving Albert Pujols one of the worst contracts in the history of baseball. Oh, wait. It's not even the worst contract this century for the Angels. That belongs to Anthony Rendon. And the only thing that is hated more than Angels fans hating Anthony Rendon is Anthony Rendon hating the sport of baseball. Just absolutely brutal. From manager to manager, GM to GM, an absolute disgraceful tenure from Artie Moreno as the owner of the Angels. And now, here's Stan Kroenke. I don't know Stan Kroenke. People hate billionaires. I don't know him at all. All I know about Stan Kroenke from a sports perspective, and that's what the show is, it's a sports show. Stan Kroenke owns about 96 teams and has been successful with all of them. Owner of the LA Rams, Super Bowl champions. Denver Nuggets, NBA champions. Arsenal, Premier League winners. Colorado Avalanche, Stanley Cup, hell. Even the Colorado Rapids winning an MLS Cup under the leadership of Stan Kroenke. So Mike Trout, in typical Mike Trout fashion, I don't want to say he's dumb, but if I were him, I would have gotten the hell out of that place a long time ago. He's loyal. He wants to finish his career in LA. And even in that soundbite, he's like, well, nothing against Artie, but it's really great that he's gone. It's basically what he said. Mike Trout, if he finishes his career having never won a playoff game, this will be, it won't even be close. He will be the best player in the history of sports, of any sport, to not have any postseason success. Zero. 35. Can Stan Kroenke get the Angels turned around in enough time to get Mike Trout back to the postseason? Because they are absolutely dreadful, the Angels. 53-86, tied for the worst record in baseball with the Athletics and the Colorado Rockies. I would love to see it at some point before Mike Trout retires, some postseason success for one of the best players of this generation. And I believe it can happen now with Stan Kroenke as the owner and Artie Moreno no longer with the Angels. Power Hour, final hour coming up next. We start the hour talking to Stacey Dales of the NFL Network and ESPN.
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0: Take care. You as well. Thank you very much. I love the anecdote about Ben Johnson. I love the anecdote about Declan Doyle. Declan Doyle, like, on the field before games, calling the plays out. Getting ready. Listen, the only way to, what's the expression? No, I'm going to screw it up. The only way to get ready is to stay ready. Whatever. You know what I'm trying to say. Or not. Who cares? Bets for tonight and the weekend will close the show. But right after this, I am excited to welcome to You Better You Bet one of my good friends in sports media, one of the most talented members of the sports media, Patrick Maher, coming up next here on a Wednesday.
1: The preseason is over. 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Patriots at Seahawks. 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

0: 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I'm off for the next couple days. I'm off Labor Day. I'm actually hosting the WFAN afternoon show tomorrow, so you can catch me there for people in the New York metropolitan area. In for Craig Carton, people can check that out. But I'll be back on this show on Tuesday after Labor Day and in perpetuity, basically until Valentine's Day. Time for some bets. Laura, please drop the dope-ass beat. Okay, so these are not just bets for tonight, but bets for the weekend as well. Let's start with the weekend. The Patrick likes Clemson. I don't, and we'll see who's right. I don't even want -10. I want to lay alts. I don't see them now. We're a couple days out from the game. I'm going to lay LSU like -16.5 against Clemson. Love that. And I'm betting Louisville +7 along with Moneyline against Ole Miss. At BetMGM, you can get a 7 right now. It's a little juicy, -115. But Louisville +7 against Ole Miss. Greg McElroy and Sean McDonough on the call of that game on Sunday. In soccer, like I mentioned earlier in the show, Chelsea Arsenal over 2.5. That is coming up on Sunday. Do I have a baseball bet that I like? I did. Oh, yes. Rangers-Yankees two-team money line parlay. Today plays about +158. All right, that does it for the show. I'll be back on Tuesday. Black and Abdallah coming up next. Until then, Nick Costos wishing you minimal sweats, winning bets, the absolute very best.
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14: The ace of the Red staff in the late 1940s and early 1950s was Ken Raffensperger, a tall left-hander who on this September 2nd, 1951, threw a one-hitter against the Cubs at Wrigley Field. The only hit was an infield dribbler in the third inning. Bad luck for the guy they called Raffy. In fact, Raffensperger had a lot of bad luck in his career. This game was his fourth one-hitter. He never had a no-hitter despite coming so close time after time. And he also never pitched for a winning club in his 15-year career. Baseball historian Bill James named Raffensperger to his list of the 10 unluckiest pitchers of all time. And true to form, Ken Raffensperger just inches away from a no-hitter September 2nd, 1951, this day in Reds baseball.
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16: Oh, man. Chris, do you know what happens tomorrow night at 8 o'clock?
17: That's college football week one start.
16: Right? Yeah. Yeah, there you go. We got two Power Four teams going at it. Colorado, Georgia Tech, ESPN, 8 p.m. I can't wait. Fired up for it. It's going to be incredible. And, you know, we're going to get to the Colts here in a second, but I read this tweet yesterday, Chris. I don't know how I feel about it. This woman basically was like, you know, talking to her husband and was like, I feel bad for you because fall is so much better for women. And then, you know, she goes on the spiel. She talks about pumpkin spice and pumpkin patches and fall fashion and apple orchards and all these things. And then at the end, he doesn't hear a word that she says because he was reading up on football. and so at the end, she's basically like, no, fall is better for men because they have football. I don't know if that's true. I feel like we only have football. And I feel like we get dragged away from football. So I would argue fall is better for women.
17: To each their own. But, I mean, some of those fall things, pumpkin patches and, you know, warm cider and all that stuff, I'm into that too, but football goes above that.
16: Yeah. So. I am not into any of that.
17: Why not? Is there anything you just
16: don't? Because I would rather be at home watching football.
17: That's fair.
16: That's why. Like, if I could go to a pumpkin patch, you know, on a Tuesday, sure, let's go.
17: If there was
16: but on a Saturday?
17: Right, yeah. If there was no football, would you be more apt to go to these things?
16: I mean, yeah, probably. It's just not my thing. My wife, though, loves that kind of stuff.
17: That's good. It's my favorite time of year.
16: I knew that I loved her when I passed up on a college football Saturday to go to an apple orchard with her. I was like, all right, yeah.
17: But you got to combine.
16: I'm probably going to marry her.
17: I'm going to challenge you to combine the two. One Saturday afternoon before football kicks off, you guys get up early, hit up a pet.
16: I'm down to go in the morning.
17: Okay.
16: I tell Amelia every fall, I'm like, hey, look, Friday nights, Saturday mornings, I'm all yours. Whatever you want to do to me, let's do it.
17: Hey, now.
16: You know? And there it is. I was like, that's got to be a bell. I said it that way on purpose. You know? I was like, but at noon, when Big Noon kickoff happens and Indiana's playing Ohio State, we got to be at home.
17: Agreed.
16: It's just how I feel about it, you know?
17: I think you'll enjoy that game a little bit more if you hit up a pumpkin patch or an apple orchard or just enjoy a fall morning, though. And that's just me, but it's a good way to start the day. I think you'll like it.
16: It's not bad. I'll be honest. The apple orchard was cool.
17: Yeah.
16: I had a good time. There were a lot of bees. I didn't like that part.
17: Yeah.
16: But That's fair. It was good. All right. 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Thank you for watching the show, no matter how you are watching the show, whether it's YouTube, Indy Sports Ticket, if you want to head over there and subscribe. You can watch the show on X_ Jonathan Smith or Oreo on Air.
17: Yeah.
16: 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Very excited for that. 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Of course, 1430 a.m. in the Indy Sports Ticket app as well, if you don't want to see my beautiful face as I talk Colts. 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
19: Uh-oh, guess what day it is? Guess what day it is? Huh? Anybody? Julie, hey, guess what day it is? Oh, come on, I know you can hear me. Mike. What day is it, Mike? Leslie, guess what today is?
20: It's hump day.
19: Woo-hoo!

0: because I truly believe that was the team to really make some noise and get to the finals, and I just couldn't get them over the hump.
1: Mike Woodson and that never-ending struggle of getting over the hump. Let's talk about Daniel Jones now. Joe to the C in our YouTube chat asked me yesterday, he said, what statistical benchmarks does Daniel Jones need to hit this year in order for it to feel like he had a good season? It's a great question because Daniel Jones had a good year last year, but I would argue he's not over the hump yet. He will be over the hump when he gets a nice, fat, long-term contract that franchise quarterbacks get. Right now, Daniel Jones is like a guy renting a gorgeous luxury apartment on a month-to-month lease. He's living in, you know, the nice building, he's enjoying the view, and he looks like he belongs there. But management hasn't handed him a key card to the penthouse or signed him to a five-year lease quite yet. He's living in franchise quarterback luxury, but Daniel Jones still has his bags packed until they write that check. He's not over the franchise quarterback hump yet. What do we need to see for him to get over that said hump? Daniel Jones is coming off the best year of his career. He ends up going down with a torn Achilles. It was a tough scene when he went down. But it looked as if his career had turned around before he got hurt. Colts were 8-2 at one point last year. That was insane. They had a chance to be the number one seed in the AFC. Then everything turned. Either way, Daniel Jones had some great moments last year. It sucks that he got hurt. But Daniel Jones has proven that he is capable of being a starting caliber quarterback in the NFL. I would argue he wasn't that in New York. He wasn't a starting caliber quarterback during his time with the Giants. And so right now, everything that he does going forward, because I do think he's established that he's a starting caliber quarterback in the NFL after what we saw last year. Now everything that he does is about getting over this hump and being a legitimate franchise guy. He's right there. He is on the cusp of greatness and a fat new contract. Emphasis on the fat. We're talking like $60 million a year. But he has to get over the hump. During the Mike Woodson days of Indiana basketball, who inspired this lovely segment, how many times would they be on the cusp of winning? You know, they're down by four minutes left, but for some reason they could just never take the lead. You watch the game at home like a dog whose owner has a treat just out of reach, stretching for it, yearning for it, but just not quite able to obtain it. Hopefully, Daniel Jones get over the hump and he becomes a great quarterback this year. Hopefully, he plays so well that halfway through the season, the Colts hand him a nice, fat contract extension. That's what you and I both want for him, because if that happens, it likely means that the Colts are winning football games and we're talking about the playoffs. That's ultimately all that we want for the Colts this year. We want them to win games. We want to see them make the postseason for the first time in way too long. What does Daniel Jones have to do to make that happen? He has to be better than he was last year. The offense last year was dominated by Jonathan Taylor. He was the engine that made everything go for the Colts. That will be the case this year as well. But I don't expect Jonathan Taylor to be as good as he was last year. And that's not an age thing. That's not a he had 350 touches last year thing. It's really a compliment to how good he was last season. He was on pace to have one of the greatest seasons in NFL history as a running back before Daniel Jones went down, rendering the Colts' passing attack useless. Jonathan Taylor was on pace to have a better season than Saquon Barkley did a couple of years ago when the Eagles won the Super Bowl. That's how good he was. That's how good he was. Then, you know, you put in 44-year-old Phillip Rivers, who can't throw the ball 15 yards down the field. Teams started to stack the box, and Jonathan Taylor's production went down as part of that. He was still good, just wasn't as good as when Daniel Jones was the starting quarterback. I don't think Jonathan Taylor is going to have as good of a year this year as he did last year. It's hard to replicate that kind of a season. Because of that, Daniel Jones is going to have to pick up the slack a bit. Here were his averages per game last year. He completed 68% of his passes. He threw for 238.5 yards per game. His yards per attempt was 8.1. His passer rating for the year was 100. And his QBR was 63. His sack rate was only 5.4%. He had a good year last year from a bird's eye view. But he has to do that again, but slightly better. Honestly, if he just keeps the same averages, I think we're going to be extremely pleased with how he looks. If he averages 238.5 passing yards per game again, that puts him on pace to be a 4,000-yard passer. Chris, do you know the last time the Colts had a 4,000-yard passer?
2: Not off the top of my head.
1: Phillip Rivers in 2020. That's the last time the Colts have had a 4,000-yard passer.
2: Makes sense.
1: It really does when you go through all the quarterbacks that have played since Rivers. Daniel Jones needs to throw for 4,000 yards this year for the Colts to have a chance at the playoffs. Because, again, I think Jonathan Taylor takes a slight step back from where he was at last year. And if he's going to do that, he has to stay efficient. I think his completion percentage should continue to hover around 68% in this offense. When you complete a lot of passes, your yards per attempt should remain high. If he can remain around 8.1 this year, that would be fantastic. All of those things for him are incredibly doable. He has everything he needs. He has a good offensive line. He has a good run game that he can lean on and run play action off of. He's got good weapons on the outside. He's got Tyler Warren, who should be better in year two. But he has the support system to be able to maintain the production that we saw from him last year. There's one thing from last year, though, that he needs to maintain that I don't know if he's going to be able to. His sack rate last year was only 5.4%. That's insanely good. That is nearing Peyton Manning sack rate territory, which is legendary. Peyton Manning never took sacks. Taking sacks was a problem for Daniel Jones in New York. It wasn't a problem last year. And because of that, the Colts stayed on schedule a lot of the time. They were in third and four very often because they never had negative plays. Daniel Jones was part of that by never taking sacks. And he was able to do that because he was a mobile quarterback. He also has a good offensive line. But what is the mobility going to be like this year for Daniel Jones? It's the biggest question for the Indianapolis Colts. Can Daniel Jones move the way he moved last year? Because if he can move, then they're going to be in great shape once again this year. The offense should then look similarly to how it did last year. If Daniel Jones plays, then I think he's going to put up good numbers. I think he can keep the same averages he had last year if he's mobile enough to evade the pressure. I do have two questions, though, when we talk about him getting over this franchise quarterback hump. Can he put up those same numbers against better teams, and can he stay on the field? The Falcons game, where he had a QBR of 28. The Steelers game, where he threw three interceptions. The Rams game, where he threw two interceptions. The Chiefs game, where the Colts had the lead. And then, in the second half, Daniel Jones managed to lead that offense to 6 points and only throw for 180 yards. How about the Texans game? The home Texans game, where he only completed 51% of his passes. Those were the worst games of Daniel Jones's season last year. And all those teams had a good defense. The Falcons were second in the NFL in sacks last year. The Steelers are the Steelers. I don't think I need to explain that. The Rams got to the NFC Championship game. The Kansas City Chiefs have Spags and Chris Jones. And Houston going to be the best defense in football this year. They were probably the second best defense in football last year behind Seattle. Now, to Daniel Jones's credit, he did light up a very good Denver Broncos defense. Those other five games, though, against legitimately good defenses, weren't good. If you, you know, go to a restaurant 12 times and have a bad experience, four of them, you're not calling that a good restaurant. If that restaurant asked you to invest money in the restaurant, you'd be like, nah, I'm good. Too inconsistent for me. His stats last year, Daniel Jones' stats last year, are like a student with a 3.7 GPA. But if you look closer, he's got A's in all the easy electives, you know, PE, art, lunch. I know that's not a class, but, you know. And then he's got, you know, C minuses in AP physics. Lighting up weak defenses inflates the transcript. It inflates your averages by game. Franchise quarterbacks get top grades on midterms against the elite teams, not just the open book quizzes. That's who Daniel Jones was last year. On paper, Daniel Jones looked great. On pace to throw for 4,000 yards. He didn't turn the ball over. He didn't take any sacks. On paper, he was good, but paper lacks context. Throwing for over 275 yards against the Dolphins, Titans, and Chargers makes the 181 passing yards against the Chiefs not look as bad on paper. The stuff that Daniel Jones has to do to get over this franchise quarterback hump isn't statistical. There is not a number that can quantify what is.

0: drafted in the same draft class, they have surprisingly similar numbers. But when you watch them play, there is no question who the better quarterback is. For Daniel Jones to get over the franchise quarterback hump, he has to look the same no matter who the Indianapolis Colts are playing against. Now, I'm not saying that he has to be perfect, because sometimes you play good defenses and they beat you that day. It happens. It happened to Peyton Manning, Tom Brady, and many other great quarterbacks. So it's going to happen to Daniel Jones. What I'm saying is that it only needs to happen once or twice this year, as opposed to four or five times in 12 full games like it did last year for Daniel Jones. The other thing, he needs to play more than 12 full games. He has to stay healthy. Josh Allen, Patrick Mahomes, Peyton Manning, Tom Brady, and the other dependable franchise quarterbacks in NFL history didn't miss games. Daniel Jones needs to play at least 15 games this year. I think anything less than that makes him a liability. You have to be able to count on your starting quarterback showing up week in and week out. Right now, I don't think that the Colts can do that, given the history of Daniel Jones since he entered the league. That is, over the hump day, what Daniel Jones needs to do to go from certified starting caliber quarterback in the NFL to franchise quarterback that, you know, gets a nice fat contract. Any critiques there, Chris? Any thoughts on that?
1: The only thing I'm thinking is that I hope that we didn't see his ceiling last year. You know what I mean?
0: Yeah.
1: I hope that that wasn't the best he'll ever be. I hope he gets, you know, better than last year, or at least the same as last year, but I really hope that that wasn't.
0: He was an MVP candidate at one point last year.
1: Correct.
0: If that's his ceiling, I think that's okay.
1: Yeah, I'm saying, but like for the future, I hope that that's not the last of that version of Daniel Jones that we'll see as far as being a Colt.
0: Okay, fair enough, fair enough. It is NFL predictions week here on The Real Jonathan Smith Show. We're going to have Zach Hicks joining the show at 1 o'clock. We'll talk a little bit more about Chris Ballard in his press conference yesterday. Zach Hicks fired up about Jerry Tillery making the roster. But with it being NFL predictions week, I have predictions to make. I've got NFL award winners. Chris and I are going to continue predicting the various divisions throughout the NFL. And again, we'll have Zach Hicks on at 1 o'clock. Can't wait. But in 3 minutes, I'm going to tell you who's going to win Offensive Player of the Year, Defensive Player of the Year, and MVP. All that coming your way in 3 minutes.
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11: It is NFL Prediction Week on The Real Jonathan Smith Show. We got Zach Hicks joining the show coming up at 1 o'clock, and the predictions roll on next week. We're going to do our Colts predictions. We'll put them in stone. We'll talk individual players. How many yards does Jonathan Taylor run for? What is Daniel Jones going to look like this season? But this week, we're just doing the NFL in general. I've got some NFL award winners, and then Chris and I are going to cover the AFC AFC East and AFC North. Later on in the show, we'll talk over-unders on those teams as well. So, oh, here. I'm trying to think. Yeah! Go back to the beginning of it. It's great. I'm hoping that we can hear it.
12: Could you not hear that? All right.
11: Here we go.
12: We'll try this.
11: This is our new
13: hot
11: take music.
13: That's a hot one!
11: There you go. Isn't that great?
12: That's a hot one for sure.
11: I think it's a good one.
12: I like it.
11: We got hot takes sometimes on the show. I feel like we need something for it. Yeah. Hey. All right. So NFL award winners for your 2026 NFL season. Offensive player of the year. Bijan Robinson. If Bijan Robinson stays healthy this year, I believe he's going to put up insane numbers. Jahmyr Gibbs is the favorite to win this award. I think that's crazy. Because when you look at the Detroit Lions, yes, Jahmyr Gibbs going to get a lot of opportunities. But so is Amon-Ra St. Brown. So are Jameson Williams. It's a Jared Goff-led offense, which means that they're actually going to be able to throw the football. That's why I wouldn't take Jahmyr Gibbs. I would take Bijan Robinson, though, because Kevin Stefanski is his head coach. Do you know what the Atlanta Falcons don't have? A quarterback that they like. Kevin Stefanski wants to run the football anyway. Do you remember when Nick Chubb was playing for Kevin Stefanski in Cleveland? Put up crazy numbers. Now, Kevin Stefanski is arguably the best running back in the NFL, and he has a quarterback that he doesn't trust. They're going to feed Bijan Robinson like crazy. He shouldn't get overwhelmed either because they have Brian Robinson Jr., another good running back. The Falcons are going to run the crap out of the football this year, and Bijan Robinson is obviously going to be the focal point of that. He is my pick to win Offensive Player of the Year.
12: For the entire league, not just the NFC.
11: For the whole league.
12: Got it.
11: Do you like that? What do you think?
12: It's okay. I'm going to stick with Jahmyr Gibbs, though. I think that's an obvious choice.
11: It is, yeah. What do you like more about Gibbs, though, than Bijan?
12: He's going to get a lot of goal line scores. The offense is solid and reliable. He's tough, man. And if it's not a long run that he obviously can make, like I said, he's going to vulture a lot of goal line scores. So I think his stats just go through the roof. So you think
11: Gibbs wins it over Robinson because Gibbs has more total touchdowns?
12: He has more likely to, yeah.
11: Okay.
12: Touchdowns, yeah.
11: That's fair. That's a fair take. I don't mind it. Give me Bijan, though. He's due for it, man. That dude's he's just so gifted. Defensive player of the year. I'm going down the list on this one. Myles Garrett's the favorite, rightfully so. He's like plus 400, which is crazy. You know, he's on there. I'm sure a bunch of people are going to put money on Aaron Donald now. You got guys like Max Crosby high up on the list. I'm going Nick Benito. Nick Benito of the Denver Broncos. Nick Benito has been criminally underrated as a defensive player for the Denver Broncos the last couple of years. The Denver Broncos have had a top three defense in football the last 2 years. And Nick Benito, or Pat Surtain, it's probably Pat Surtain, but Nick, one of those two guys has been the best player on this Broncos defense. Nick Benito was once again on a great defense. He had 14 sacks last year. He had 13.5 the year before that. He's been all pro the last two seasons. Everyone's putting their money down on Myles Garrett and Will Anderson Jr., who's not even the best pass rusher on his team, by the way. It's definitely Daniil Hunter. Will Anderson Jr. just played at Alabama and has a bigger name because he was the number 3 overall pick. Nick Benito, he's like plus 1,400. He's a little bit down the list. Give me Nick Benito to have another big year in Denver and to finally break through and win Defensive Player of the Year. He finished 4th last year, so voters know about him. I think he has another outstanding season in Denver. Nick Benito for Defensive Player of the Year.
12: Not a bad choice. I think I'm going to go another route, though, and say Max Crosby. I think he's got a lot to prove with all of the mishandling of his contract and the trades between them and the Ravens. I think he's going to come out and just kind of let out a lot of aggression, and it's going to prove to be one of his best seasons in his career.
11: Question on Crosby.
12: Okay.
11: Does the fact that he's going to play on an awful team matter?
12: I mean, the Broncos, like you said, Nick Benito, they're not the best.
11: But they're going to make the playoffs.
12: They are. I guess that would look good on your resume, too, for Defensive Player of the Year. But as a single player, I think he himself is going to do just fine. And like I just said, he's got a lot of aggression. He's got a lot to prove.
11: Yeah, he'll be good. Maybe he gets traded. I think that's a real possibility. If that happens, you know, he probably ends up on a playoff team. Maybe that pushes him to winning it. It's very rare for guys to win awards like this when they're on a bad team. Miles Garrett being the exception because he set the sack record.
12: Right.
11: So that would be my concern with Crosby.
12: That's fair as well. If it's not Crosby or Benito, would you agree that Defensive Player of the Year would probably come from the Rams or the Texans?
11: Probably.
12: Like,
11: yeah.
12: Could be a Miles Garrett or a Will Anderson Jr.
11: Yeah, here we are again, overlooking Seattle.
12: Yeah.
11: Seriously, though. But no, you're right. It probably would be one of the pass rushers from one of those two teams. Maybe a corner finds a way to win it. Does Sauce Gardner find a way to win Defensive Player of the Year?
12: Maybe top 10, but I don't think top 5. But I could be wrong. Let's not forget Aiden Hutchinson, too, also in that conversation.
11: Yep. Trey Hendrickson in Baltimore is an interesting guy as well. He just doesn't defend the run. That's kind of the problem with him. But we'll see. It's a fascinating thing. And then we have MVP. Important thing to know about MVP. The favorite never wins, like a lot of other things. I'm taking Patrick Mahomes at plus 1,700 to win MVP. Say, Jonathan, that's crazy. Oh, it's crazy to take the best quarterback in the NFL to win MVP? That's crazy. It's not. I think Mahomes is going to be spectacular this season. I think he's going to be off the charts amazing. Because, as you said, Chris, with Max Crosby, Patrick Mahomes has a lot to prove. He looks good coming off the ACL. I know the Chiefs haven't announced him as the week one starter yet, but he was talking about playing in the preseason like a week and a half ago. He's going to be the starter, and I think he's going to put together an excellent season. I think he's going to have a big chip on his shoulder this year, and I think he's going to be absolutely elite. The biggest thing for this to happen, Josh Simmons has to stay healthy. That is their starting left tackle, and Rashee Rice has to stay out of prison. If those two things happen, this year, which I think that they will, Mahomes is taking home the MVP. They've got Cyrus Allen, who's been tearing up camp, could potentially be a big-time, impactful rookie. They've got the best running back Mahomes has ever had in Kenneth Walker. Kenneth Walker's the best running back Andy Reid has coached since LeSean McCoy, and we remember how crazy he was in Philly. I think that's going to alleviate some of the pressure from Mahomes, and he's going to have a crazy season. I can't wait to witness it.
12: Fair statement. You make a valid argument for Patrick Mahomes. I don't think he makes MVP, though. He's going to look great, and he's going to have a great season. I don't think it's going to be his best season, and there's going to be other players, a couple other notable ones that will probably outperform him by the likes of Josh Allen and Lamar Jackson. Both of them will probably have better seasons. I feel better about Josh Allen because of the new coaching scheme or updated coaching scheme in Baltimore, but Josh Allen, the same as Jahmyr Gibbs, going to get those goal line touchdowns. They're going to be a playoff team. I think he does just enough to get the votes for MVP.
11: Here's the interesting thing about MVP. Because I think you're right on Josh Allen. They bring in DJ Moore. The offense should be better. James Cook. Look, as good as Jonathan Taylor was last year, he did not lead the league in rushing yards. It was James Cook. That team is going to be awesome. They're going to score a ton of points. Here's the important thing to remember about MVP. Every player for like over the last 10 years that has won MVP in the NFL has been the starting quarterback of the one or two seed in either conference. So whoever you take to win MVP, you need to think that team is going to be a one or a two seed. I like the Chiefs to be the one or two seed. I think I said yesterday that I think that they're going to win the AFC West. I think whoever wins that division is going to be the one or two seed in the AFC. So My question for Buffalo, is their defense good enough to be a top two seed in the AFC? I don't think that it is. If they're the three seed, I don't think Allen wins MVP.
12: I think they are one or two. I guess we'll just see what happens. But I do have a kind of like a side conspiracy to that.
11: I'm cool. Yeah, let's hear it.
12: Did you ever...
11: I was going to say, we're just going to skip the music?
12: And this could just be in my head, but from what I've noticed over the years, it seems like whatever team has the MVP does not win the Super Bowl. It's like it's almost like a curse. So you notice this too. If you have an MVP on your team, your label's MVP prior to the Super Bowl, or in this case, like, you know, the conference championship, whenever they announce it, whoever has an MVP does not win the Super Bowl. So I'm not crazy for thinking that.
11: Yeah, you're correct. I would like to know who was the last MVP to win the Super Bowl. I'm decently sure that it was Patrick Mahomes. Here, let me try like this. How many players have won NFL League MVP and the Super Bowl in the same season? Because, again, my bet would be Mahomes. All right, so...
12: I would say Brady, but...
11: Nope, it's Patrick Mahomes, okay. 2022. There's only seven players who have ever done it, to your point. Number one, Bart Starr, 1966. Terry Bradshaw, 1978. Joe Montana, 1989. Emmitt Smith, 1993.
12: Okay. Wow.
11: Steve Young in 94. Kurt Warner in 99. 23-year gap, Patrick Mahomes in 2022. You know, I guess theory would be the right word on why we don't see MVPs win the Super Bowl more often.
12: And why is that?
11: It's because they haven't been given the MVP to Patrick Mahomes.
12: Fair enough.
11: So there you go. Those are my NFL award winners. We got Zach Hicks getting ready to join the show here at 1 o'clock.
12: Don't be becoming like Chris Collinsworth and be like, here's a guy, and start talking about Patrick Mahomes.
11: He's the best quarterback in the NFL.
12: Settle down, Jonathan.
11: He's the best quarterback in the NFL.
12: Here's a guy.
11: I'm sorry for picking the best quarterback in football to win the MVP.
12: A little junior Chris Collinsworth right
11: there.
12: You
11: know? Uh-huh. Nah, I feel like I'm more Nick Wright than anything else. That's all right. That's okay. So we got an interesting text on the text line. It's a serious question. If Trevor Lawrence and CJ Stroud both miss six games, who wins the division? I think it's a fascinating question. I'm going to tweak it a little bit, and then we'll answer the question in 3 minutes.
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11: We got a rave in the studio.
12: Jonathan in a pumpkin patch. Hey, Jonathan. Jonathan in a pumpkin patch.
11: All right. We got a question on the text line, 317-228-1430, if you would like to text the text line. I missed this yesterday. I will one day read the text line when the text messages come in. And hopefully today will be that day. Serious question. If Lawrence and Stroud both miss over six games, who wins the division? Well, I mean, you know, then you got to ask a bunch of clarifying questions. How many games does Daniel Jones miss? And all of this kind of stuff. Let's say that, you know, look, if Cam Ward misses time for the Titans, they're absolutely screwed. So let's say Trevor Lawrence, CJ Stroud, and Daniel Jones all miss the same number of games. Who wins the division? My answer does not change. It is still Houston. Because one, Davis Mills is a legitimately good quarterback. You could trade him somewhere and he could start for somebody. I think he is the best backup quarterback in this division. So, Houston for that reason. Also, Houston, because how do you win games with a backup quarterback? Slugfest. You win 17-12 or 20-16. Is there a defense better equipped to do that in the AFC South than the Houston Texans? Absolutely not. So if all of the big-name quarterbacks in this division miss some time, I don't know how you don't pick the Houston Texans. I actually think that that makes it more likely for them to win this division because, I mean, that D'Amico Ryan's defense, would just, I mean, it would eat Anthony Richardson or Riley Leonard. And I say or because, you know, we haven't gotten an official announcement quite yet from the Colts on who the backup quarterback is going to be. Probably going to be Richardson. We'll see. The backup quarterback in Jacksonville is Quinn Ewers. Good luck. Houston, I think, kind of has to be the answer here.
12: Didn't Ewers go to Miami, or did he come from Miami?
11: Seventh round pick out of Texas to the Miami Dolphins, traded to Jacksonville earlier this week.
12: Got it.
11: So, there you go.
12: I would still give Jacksonville a slight chance in close games because I like Cam Little's leg, and he can bury a field goal.
11: Which leg?
12: You know what I'm talking about. But
11: I was going to say, I was about to ring my own bell over here.
12: But, yeah, I agree with you on the Houston thing. Their defense would still be a solid leak-proof solution in that situation.
11: Yeah, because, like, when your quarterback goes down, it then becomes about everything else, right? It then becomes about everything else. It becomes about your defense, right? And I think edge to Houston. The question for them would be, and I think you could make a real argument for the Colts here. If Daniel Jones gets hurt, the Colts can still move the football because of their ability to run the ball with Jonathan Taylor. Whereas when you look at Houston, we have concerns about C.J. Stroud behind that offensive line. What does their offense look like without him? And I understand everybody thinks that C.J. Stroud's just terrible. But again, he has as many playoff wins as Lamar Jackson does, which says that says something about him, right? And so, you know, Davis Mills behind that offensive line, we'll see if they can run the ball or not. But I can tell you right now, they're not going to run the football as well as the Colts are this year.
12: Good point. But on the other side of that, Colts will also struggle on getting first downs, which will then gas the defense, and then it'll just kind of fall through like a wet.
11: Well, that's the thing about napkin. Running the football.
12: Yeah.
11: If on first and 10, you cut it down to second and 5, and you end up in third and 3 consistently, there's a lot of quarterbacks in the NFL that can have success on third and 3, especially if it's like it's probably going to be Richardson, who, you know, drop back to pass, can run and pick up 4 if he needs to.
12: Right. As long as he doesn't fumble the snap, though. That's important.
11: Well, he didn't fumble any snaps during the preseason. I'm more concerned about him fumbling the football when he gets hit.
12: Fair enough.
11: I'm concerned about him looking downfield like he can throw it when he's 4 yards past the line of scrimmage.
12: He did fumble on his last play last Saturday, though. Just saying.
11: Did he?
12: On his last drive before Riley came in towards the end of the first quarter.
11: Are you talking about the snap that hit the ground?
12: No. I'm pretty sure he fumbled.
11: I missed that then.
12: It was one of the final two drives or final drive of the first quarter on Saturday.
11: He got some bad snaps. They don't have him listed down. Do they? Yeah, they don't have him down for a fumble on Saturday.
12: Okay, my mistake.
11: There was a play, though. This might be what you're thinking about. There's a play, though, where whoever the backup center was had a bad snap, and Richardson had to pick it up off the ground. That might be what you...
12: I don't think it was the same play. If I find it, I'll show you. Maybe. Okay. I think he got it back, but he still fumbled. He was like trying to scramble or something. I don't know.
11: John.
12: It's fine.
11: Yeah. John Buzzard chiming in. Houston is by far the tallest midget of the AFC South, the least of the suckiest. No AFC South slander allowed. The Jags went 13-4 last year. The Colts started 8-2 before Daniel Jones got hurt. The Houston Texans won 12 games and crushed the Chargers in the playoffs. No AFC South slander. The AFC South is good. It is significantly better than the NFC South. You know, Falcons, Panthers, Saints, Buccaneers. I would argue the AFC South is better than the AFC East. Because, you know, out in the East, it's the Bills and the Patriots. And then you have the Dolphins, who may have the number one overall pick. And you have the Jets, who are coached by Aaron Glenn, who might get fired before Thanksgiving. So I would say that the AFC South is better than the AFC East. And the NFC South, it could be better than the AFC North this year. Cleveland's going to suck. I know people are buying into the Bengals. I have no clue why. I'll go on that rant at around 120. Like, we had someone in the YouTube chat earlier who said that Joe Burrow needs some consideration for MVP. No, he doesn't. No, he does not. Okay. I'll tell you why at 120, okay? When we do our AFC North predictions. Or more like 140. We're going to do the AFC East at 120. So, no AFC South slandered allowed. The AFC South is good. They are no longer sticking us on Thursday Night Football so we can watch teams win 12-9 in overtime.
12: Fair point.
11: They're not doing that to us anymore.
12: I'd like to know how tall the tallest midget is, though. That's what caught my ear.
11: Oh,
12: I've never heard that term before. I like it.
11: Yeah, it's, you know, it's like it's like being it's the equivalent of being, you know, the skinniest fat guy.
12: Right.
11: You know?
12: Yeah. That's true.
11: Oh my gosh. Yeah. AFC South's good this year.
12: They're decent. They're not the
11: worst division. They haven't been the worst division in football, though. It's been the NFC South.
12: Definitely not the best division, but they're not the
11: worst.
12: They're
11: not. Like, the best division is either the NFC West or the NFC North. I think it's those two, followed by the AFC West. And I really want to put the AFC South fourth. I really do. Because I think when you look at the AFC South, you have three teams where you're like, the Houston Texans are good enough to make the playoffs. Jacksonville, good enough to make the playoffs. And based off of what we saw from the Colts last year, you could make the same argument. Like, they have three teams that if any of them made the playoffs, you wouldn't be surprised by at all. Meanwhile, when you look at the NFC East, if the Commanders or Giants make the playoffs, people will be surprised. When you look at the AFC East, if the Jets or Dolphins make the playoffs, people will be surprised. When you look at the AFC North, if the Browns make the playoffs, people will be shocked. If the Steelers make the playoffs, I would kind of be surprised as well. Just because they added Michael Pittman, but Mike Tomlin's not there anymore. It's Mike Tomlin, or it's Mike McCarthy now. I don't know.
12: I think you give the AFC South...
11: They're fourth or fifth.
12: I think you give them a lot of credit because of Houston. If it wasn't for what their defense is put together and everything else, the AFC South would be nearly the toilet of the league, I think.
11: Well, if the Los Angeles Rams weren't as good as they were, we wouldn't think that the NFC West was the best division in football.
12: Good point.
11: And, you know, I don't know. All right. Rant over. 1 o'clock. We got Zach Hicks coming on the show. We'll talk more about Chris Ballard and his comments from yesterday. He's got thoughts on the final 53. It'll be great. We'll talk Anthony Richardson and the rest of this Colts roster with Zach Hicks at 1 o'clock. But first, Chris has your sports update.
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12: Oh, a hot minute right here. Early Vegas lines have set the Pacers over-under win total to 43.5 for the upcoming season, so do with that what you will. Caitlin Clark has arrived in Berlin, Germany to join Team USA for the upcoming Women's FIBA World Cup. She entered the mid-season break averaging 22.5 points and 8.4 assists per game, cementing herself as a top MVP candidate. Also, Notre Dame football has also revealed their plan to honor late coach Lou Holtz in a social media post this morning. A small round decal with Lou spelled in white letters against a black background will be affixed to the back lower right of the famed golden helmet. Lou Holtz delivered a title with the Irish back in 1988. That's what's trending this hour. More of the Real Jonathan Smith Show coming up in 4 minutes on Indy's Sports Ticket, 1430.
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9: The ace of the Red staff in the late 1940s and early 1950s was Ken Raffensperger, a tall left-hander who on this September 2nd, 1951, threw a one-hitter against the Cubs at Wrigley Field. The only hit was an infield dribbler in the third inning. Bad luck for the guy they called Raffy. In fact, Raffensperger had a lot of bad luck in his career. This game was his fourth one-hitter. He never had a no-hitter despite coming so close time after time. And he also never pitched for a winning club in his 15-year career. Baseball historian Bill James named Raffensperger to his list of the 10 unluckiest pitchers of all time. And true to form, Ken Raffensperger just inches away from a no-hitter September 2nd, 1951, this day in Reds baseball.
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11: Hour number two of the Real Jonathan Smith Show getting underway in a pretty elite way. We got Zach Hicks from Locked On Colts joining the show. You can read him at ColtsRoundtable.io as well, and you can watch his video breakdowns that are about an hour and a half long on offensive linemen just by just searching Zach Hicks over on YouTube. It's great stuff. Zach, what's going on, man? How are you?
14: Oh, I'm doing all right, man. How are you doing?
11: I'm doing well. And I want to get to, you know, everything Chris Ballard said yesterday. I want to get to your thoughts on Jerry Tillery's all-pro season loading and all those things. But I've had some listeners kind of chime in throughout the show, and I would like to take a moment to, with you, if you agree, to debunk the idea that the AFC South is terrible. Like, I think it's probably the fourth or fifth best division in football, right? Like, it's no AFC West, it's no NFC North or NFC West. But after that, like, they've got three teams that think that they're going to make the playoffs this season. You know, the Titans are going to be awful, but there's one of those in every division. I think that the AFC South's pretty good. What do you make of this division as a whole as we get ready for the season to start?
14: Yeah, I think it's a pretty solid division. I mean, certainly not the best in football, like we see like in the NFC West and stuff, where you have the 49ers, the Seahawks, and the Rams are all, like, all could be on paper the top three teams in the NFC, right? Very good teams. So I don't think it's, like, at that level, but, yeah, I don't think it's, like, terrible or anything like that. Like, Jacksonville last year was a healthy surprise in the league, very solid team that down the second half of the year were one of the best offenses in football. They consistently had a top 10 defense for most of the year as well. The Texans, I know on offense they have some other issues, but we're seeing like a historic run from them defensively the last couple of years. Ever since they hired Rhines as their head coach, they've had a historic run the last few years on defense. And the Colts, you know, I know they're a mid-level team. Like, I'm not trying to argue that they're anything higher than that, but, you know, they're going to be competing for a playoff spot this year. So, yeah, I think it's a fine division. I would certainly have it, like, right around middle of the road. I wouldn't call it an awful division. I think part of that is probably just thinking back to the Peyton Manning years, right, where, like, yeah, it was always this, like, dreadful division outside of the Colts. Maybe occasionally another team would pop up, but it was usually like a two-team race, where now it's, you know, there's three teams that are pretty competitive. Now, I know the Colts lose a lot of those matchups to the Jaguars and to the Texans, so maybe that's where it's coming from. So it's more competitive with those two teams. But, yeah, I mean, I think it's a pretty solid division. I'm not going to say it's too great or anything, but certainly around, like, middle-of-the-road division-wise in the league right now.
11: Yeah, that's how I feel about it. Like, it's not some cakewalk like it used to be, as you said, when Manning played. So, all right, let's get to this Colts roster. On a more serious note, Jerry Tillery over Colby Wooden is crazy. I'm not a film junkie the way that you are, and even I know that. And hearing Chris Ballard say that Jerry Tillery played better than Colby Wooden during his press conference yesterday, I, like, almost swerved off the road. I was listening to it on my way in. I was like, it's just that's absurd. What did you make of those thoughts and that decision?
14: Yeah, I want to be clear here at the top. Like, it's not even really about the Colby Wooden of it all. Like, yeah, Colby Wooden, I thought, should be on this roster. I think he's a rosterable player in this NFL, and I like him for what he is as a player, right? Like, he's not anything special, but I think he can be a pretty solid football player. It's really not that he was waived, though, because I don't think at the end of the day it really moves the needle too much either way. But the fact that we're talking about this, like Jerry Tillery was a must-keep guy. If you really wanted Jerry Tillery, you could have just put him on the practice squad. No one's grabbing him. Like, he's a vested vet, so you wouldn't even have to go through waivers. You don't even have to risk that. It's not like some other teams coming out here being like, oh, Jerry Tillery's on the market, let's go sign him. They had their opportunity all offseason when he signed with a vet minimum to come to the Colts. He could be on the practice squad right now, and you have no fear of losing that guy. He was one of the worst players for the Colts this preseason. I'm not trying to be so hard on this player because I know I've gone pretty hard on socials about it, but, like, he's one of the 53, so he's open to judgment and criticism. And if I had to rank the 90 players or the 91 players that were on the Colts roster this offseason, he would be in the bottom 10. Like, he was dreadful. And something I said on Locked On Colts yesterday was, like, there's three phases, I think, to evaluating a player's spot on a roster. How they performed in the past, what do they look like in training camp, and what do they look like in the preseason games. And maybe if one of those three was good, you can make an argument for a guy being on the roster. He wasn't good in any three of those, though. He's been awful for years in the regular season. He was awful in training camp. I don't know why he was getting run with the ones. And in the preseason film, he was the worst player on defense. So, well, one of the worst players. I guess I can't put him below some of those corners that were out there. But, yeah. Yeah, it's absurd. Like, to say that he outplayed anybody, I think, is absolutely insane. I know you can't just come out and say it, but just say that you guys, like everyone else, has fallen for the idea of what Jerry Tillery can be, not what he actually is, and you'll learn by halfway through the season that it's probably not going to work out for him. But maybe we should just sit back and trust the word of the team that keeps throwing out Taven Bryans and Raekwon Davises and all these guys to be Grover Stewart's backup. I mean, they haven't found a decent one-tech backup in like a decade. So, I mean, why should we expect anything different this year?
11: Maybe it'll be Tim Smith, because I did think Chris Ballard was right. I did think that Tim Smith got better. With that being said, right. do I love him? Yeah. No, but he's better than Tillery is.
14: Well, and isn't that the annoying part of this? Like, because, you know, I always go back to this quote that I heard Chris Hewitt say to Joel Erickson when I was at training camp, where Chris Hewitt said, like, this is one of the few professions where merit is, like, the full basis of the evaluation. And I do think, for the most part, when it comes to these players, I do think merit is a huge part of this, right? Like, yeah. When you look at Tim Smith making this team, he earned it. Like, he really earned it. Like, I know the tackling was hit or miss sometimes in the preseason, but he was disruptive. He was explosive. I thought he was the fourth best defensive tackle in the preseason games I saw. So I was, like, happy surprised to see him make the team. Taj Chambers at linebacker as well. Like, he was running with the dev team. I didn't think he had a shot, but they got him on there because he played well. So I do think there was some meritocracy in this stuff. But then you see Jerry Tillery make this team because they already decided going into camp that he was probably going to be one of those guys, or DJ Giddens make this team when he hasn't shown you anything through 2 years. Those are the ones where I push back a little bit on the idea that it's merit-based. Like, you can say it is merit-based for a good chunk of this, and I do think for the most part it is merit-based, but there is always a little bit of the inner office, like, politics when it comes to some of these decisions. And yeah, like, guys like Tillery and Giddens, for whatever reason, were able to survive, where maybe players that outplayed them, like Wooden or Ulysses Bentley IV, who's no longer even with the Colts right now, are no longer on the team. So it is what it is. It's just part of the process. Every job is like this, you know? You can say this about every job, but yeah, the Jerry Tillery of it all is just, it's annoying just because, again, we've had this issue with the Colts for a decade now, where whoever Grover Stewart's backup is just a complete liability on the field. And I would even go as far as say this might be the worst one of all the ones we're throwing out there. So, man, it's just tough. It's so tough to see. Like, there's nothing more just depressing when a team is running all over you, especially when, like, you have Grover and they can't run on Grover. Then Grover comes out for a play and it's an 8-yard run. It's like, oh, my gosh. And I just don't see that changing much this year. But we'll see. I hope Tim Smith plays over him. I think Tim Smith's going to be a first week inactive, and it's going to be Tillery out there. So, you know, I know where Derrick Henry and Lamar Jackson are going to be looking when Grover Stewart's off the field.
11: Seriously. Joined by Zach Hicks. You can listen to him on Locked On Colts. You can read him at ColtsRoundtable.io, and you can watch him on the Zach Hicks YouTube page. The thing about – so they kept 5 defensive tackles, 2 3 techs, and 3 1 techs. I personally would like to have the extra backup behind the 33-year-old defensive tackle who just had neck surgery. That, yeah, to me is why this was surprising. I figured that they would have wanted, I guess, an extra body behind Buckner as opposed to behind Grover Stewart, who I believe is 1 year older, but has never had any, like, majorly alarming injury throughout his career. Were you surprised that they didn't keep 3 3 techs just in case there's a problem with DeForest Buckner's neck?
14: It's actually funny that if you would have told me after cutdowns that, okay, Tommy's the backup for Buckner and we feel better about Buckner's neck injury and we kept a one tech backup as well, and that's why Colby Wooden was cut, I would have been like, okay, that makes sense, right? You're not keeping 3 3 techs because it's hard to make the numbers work with 11 defensive linemen, and we know you guys are already keeping 6 defensive ends. But if you told me they're already going to keep 11 regardless, then yeah, why not the extra guy be Colby Wooden, who can rotate in a little bit more playing that 3-tech spot and give Buckner some rest on rundowns. Played a lot of 1-tech last year with Green Bay. Now, it wasn't great, but honestly, I would argue it was better than anything Tillery's shown at 1-tech in his career. So I don't know about all that. But, I think if you're going to keep 5 defensive tackles, I never thought 5 defensive tackles was going to be in the cards. My plan of attack always with the defensive line was – 10 defensive linemen, 4 defensive tackles. You keep the 3-3 techs up, and then each week you're just calling up a 1 tech off the practice squad. Because, again, no one's taking Tillery off your practice squad. I don't even think anyone's taking a Tim Smith off your practice squad or a Cam Ball either. So you could just keep rotating those guys up on a weekly basis. But they decided to keep 11. I was very shocked by that. And even after they made a waiver claim, they still kept the 11 defensive linemen. So it almost feels like the what's the thing? Like, where when you have 3 quarterbacks, you don't have 1. It's like when you have 11 defensive linemen, you don't have, like, 8 that you trust. You don't have 9 that you trust. So you just have to have so many in there that you, when one guy fails your expectations, you can throw another one out there. So I think that's kind of part of it. But I was very shocked they kept 11, especially with the 3-1 techs. I thought that was very interesting. Maybe they'll play more base defense this year. Maybe that's why they want to do it. But I don't know if that's smart. I mean, then you'd be taking Justin Wally off the field, who's one of your better players out there. You know, I'd almost want to have more defensive backs out there because I feel better about the defensive backs. So, yeah, very, very interesting decision for sure.
11: Absolutely. So, you know, I thought that was the craziest thing Ballard said yesterday. I think this is a close second. What are your thoughts on JT Tuimoloau getting tired during the preseason?
14: Oh, that was such a crazy response. Like, when here's my thing, though. It's not like he wasn't asked the leading question, right? Like, it's one thing if you're asked the leading question, like, hey, what did you think of Jalen Tuimoloau, like, struggling in the preseason? And then giving that excuse, right? Like, that would make sense. But to have such an open-ended question where you can just dish praise, like, you can lie to our faces here. It's your press conference, man. We gave you an open, like, you're given an open forum here. Just for him to bring up immediately, like, oh, yeah, the practices were good. You know, he gets tired out there. You know, all the guys on special teams get gassed. Look, Adetokunbo Adeboye was running out there on special teams, and he was one of their best defenders in the preseason. Yeah. You know, these defensive backs are – and Jonathan Edwards was running gunner. Are we going to use that excuse for him why he was getting beat at times because he was running gunner as well? Like, it's crazy to throw that out there as your first little bit. And then at the very end, he was like, yeah, he showed some things rushing the pass. He couldn't even lie about the run defense. That's the bigger concern right now anyway.
11: It really is.
14: So, yeah, I don't know, man. It's not what you want to hear. Like, I'm sure Ballard probably was kicking himself after the press conference for the way he worded that. But, you know, it kind of, like, it's not the kind of praise you want to hear from your second year, top 60 NFL pick. Like, oh, yeah, he made some plays on special teams, and that's what's gassing him for defense. Like, all right, man, like, that's what we should be expecting. And then even when he was asked about the edge room in general, right, he brought up their ability to not be inactive on game days because they play special teams. It's like, okay, what about rushing the passer? What about defending the run? Yeah. What about those things? Like, we didn't get any clarity on that stuff. And it just kind of, again, there's nothing he could have said yesterday that would have changed my mind about where this defensive line is at going into the year. But, yeah, that wasn't the most enlightening press conference. When your GM is hyping up your defensive line for their special teams prowess and not their ability on defense, I think that's certainly the most concerning.
11: Would you have changed your mind if he had said, we like our guys?
14: Maybe. That would have been more consistent. I think the one guy he hyped up on the D-line for, like, defensive line play was, what, Tim Smith? I think it was the only one. He really hyped. Which, again, yeah, Tim Smith was pretty good in the preseason. Like, let's get him into the tackling drills. But outside of that, he had a pretty good preseason. But, yeah, not much else there. I mean, he wasn't asked about the starters, at least, so maybe give him a little bit of leeway there. But of all the backups, like you just mentioned, their special teams prowess, so way to go, backup D-line special teams upside, I guess, you know, like, way to go, guys.
11: I mean, hey, special teams, very important. Never forget the, oh, was it the 2020 Chargers? Number one offense, number one defense, last in special teams, missed the playoffs.
14: Yeah, no, special teams are super important, and I think they have a good special teams unit across the board.
11: Me too.
14: Like, Laquan Treadwell was very good in kick coverage last year, and he's on the team this year. Dueling can play more special teams again. Special teams are great, and it can help you win in the margins. But I think that overall winning probably comes down to offense and defense a little bit more. So yeah. We'll see what happens with the defense and defensive line this year.
11: Absolutely. Joined by Zach Hicks, follow him on X at Zach Hicks 2. So I think my favorite player to watch in the preseason, looking back on it, Cam Taylor-Britt. That dude was everywhere. We talk about special teams. I thought that when he played gunner, he was, I thought he was really good at it. Just this very physical player, obviously going to be suspended week one. Who was the guy in the preseason that you just really enjoyed watching a little bit more than everybody else?
14: Yeah, I definitely want to back up your Cam Taylor-Britt shout there. I thought he had a really fun preseason. And a lot of it wasn't really with, like, the coverage stuff. You know, he was playing a lot more nickel corner, which he hasn't done a ton of in the NFL. And you could see the physicality, the run fits, the stuffing, like, on screen plays and stuff. Like you mentioned.

0: right? A guy who was supposed to be like a first-round pick, or who was a first-round pick and was supposed to be like the star receiver, ends up being a fringe roster guy for years, learns special teams, and is able to rebound his career a little bit. Cam Taylor-Britt's in the same vein, right, where he kind of had a setback last year in a lot of ways, you know, from off-field stuff to injury to poor play. And coming out here in this training camp, learning a new position and just playing it at 100 miles per hour, like, that is really cool to see from him. And I'm excited to see what he can bring this year in the 16 games that he's hopefully, like, up and healthy. I think Hunter Waller, though, was probably my favorite defender to watch for the Colts. I thought just his ability in run defense and his, like, run fit coming down to the box and looking like Nick Cross in a lot of ways kind of eased my concerns about losing Cross and replacing it with, like, look, I think A.J. Halsey is going to be a good player for the Colts, but I do think there is some volatility in his game, especially with the tackling and just where he's going to be as a rookie. So seeing Hunter Waller looking like Nick Cross out there all preseason, I was like, okay, cool. We have a steady player that is going to be back there. So if Halsey's injury takes some time or if he's a little slow out the gate, then we have a Hunter Waller who can step in and do some good things. So that was a big one. And then I think Seth McGowan on offense as well, just the way he was running the football. It wasn't the flashiest preseason. Like, no one's going to look at his stats and be like, wow, he was incredible. But he has certainly looked like the best backup running back we've had in Indy since Zach Moss. And I'm excited to see what he looks like in real action. Like, when he was out there with the Colts starters for a couple snaps, I thought it was like, okay, cool. Like, this is what it will look like when it's not, like, bad offensive linemen blocking for him. So he looked good out there, and I'm excited to see him come regular season time.
1: Yeah, I'm sure his eyes lit up on that first handoff. I think he picked up like 10 yards, and when he got the football, the Colts offensive line was like 6 yards downfield, just blowing the Lions back. He's probably like, oh, this is way easier. This is great. So last thing for you here, and I'll let you go. Anthony Richardson, you know, Chris Ballard said it point blank yesterday, he's going to be a Colt. So I take that as they probably got some trade offers that they didn't love, and they would rather have him as their backup quarterback this year than a 6th-round pick or whatever they got offered, which I think that's the right move. What is your take on the Colts holding on to Anthony Richardson for now? Because I do think there's a chance that maybe a quarterback somewhere else gets hurt and then they move him.
0: Yeah, I think it was the right call. I mean, ultimately, if Riley Leonard had this outstanding camp and was able to really seize that backup quarterback job, then yeah, then just take whatever you can get for Richardson and move on. But with Leonard's struggles, with the last like 2 to 3 weeks, Richardson really turning a corner in his offseason and looking more poised and just a lot better in general, I do think you ultimately had to make this decision where you're having him as your backup, or even if he's not your backup week one, just having him on board. So if the guys in front of him struggle or there's injuries, you have another playable quarterback. So you don't have another, you know, Phillip Rivers situation like last year, or God forbid, like you have to go to one of the like Easton Stick level quarterbacks in the league or anything like that. So I think this is the right decision ultimately, especially when you're in a must win season. Make sure you have a quality quarterback, or at least a quarterback you can win with as the backup, rather than some 6th-round pick, rather than some 5th-round, whatever it was going to be. So, yeah, it makes a lot of sense, especially with, in my opinion, he outperformed Riley Leonard the last couple weeks, and he should be the backup. I think that's probably the best move for the Colts going forward.
1: I agree, especially since, you know, I don't want to be mean, but Daniel Jones has a history of missing 3 or 4 games a year, and so having a backup quarterback for them is a really important thing, because it's just kind of based on what you said earlier. You're probably sitting Colts going 9-8, 10-7, kind of somewhere in that range. And if that's where you're going to end up, then those 3 games that your backup quarterback starts become even more important. So I'm fascinated to see how it goes. I don't want to end on a negative note. So I'll ask you one more question here. What is your favorite thing about this Colts 53-man roster now that it's basically set in stone? I'm sure they'll make a couple other tweaks.
0: Yeah, I mean, I like a lot of things about this roster. I think the wide receiver room from top to bottom is really solid. Just the way it's constructed, too, I just enjoy the different archetypes and what a lot of these guys bring. I mean, having at the very bottom in Burks, you have like the upside guy, the super athletic upside guy. You have 2 special team demons and Doolin.

0: and Treadwell, plus your top three, who I think are going to be a really good trio together. So I really like that. I like the meritocracy of a couple of these guys who made it, like Tim Smith and Taj Chambers. Like, I think they really proved it, and I think that they really earned their spots on here. So I do like that aspect. And then we'll see with some of these other spots. I mean, the linebacker core is interesting to me. That's going to be the most interesting going into the year, but a lot of those guys won me over in the offseason, so we'll see what they can bring. But, yeah, overall, I mean, if you're talking strengths of the roster, I think wide receiver room, cornerback room for sure, safety room, I think they have some good things going there on those parts of the team.
1: Offensive line on that list or no?
0: Starters for sure. I mean, the top six. Let's say the top six. Okay, because I like Jalen Farmer a good bit too. We'll see with the rest. Like Van Pran Granger, I think can be solid for him. But only having eight offensive linemen right now is weird. I'm sure Chris Ballard is like freaking out about that at the moment. Like they've probably come to the decision that they're going to use like the practice squad as like a call up for a backup tackle, and Gonzalez will also be a backup tackle. But that's playing a little bit with fire, in my opinion. So we will see how that goes. But I do like the starting offensive line a good bit.
1: Yeah, I mean, look, after watching them for one drive compared to the backups, I was like, oh my gosh, this is just so much better. So much better. What are you working on right now? What's the next video? What's the next podcast? What else going on in your world?
0: Yeah, just prepping for the season. I did a Laquon Treadwell video today because, again, his story I think is just really interesting. Coming from first-round bust and becoming a special teamer. Like when it came to the 2016 wide receiver draft, that was like the year of a bunch of busts, like Corey Coleman, the Josh Doctson, Will Fuller, and all those guys were out of the league 5 years ago, right? Where Treadwell is still kicking and he's still on a 53-man roster despite all of them being busts. So I thought that was really interesting. So did something on that, daily stuff with Locked On, talking about the roster and state of the team and getting ready for next week with the first game coming up right around the corner.
1: It's almost here. So we got NFL prediction week going on right now. And then next week we're doing all of our Colts stuff. So hopefully we can get you on one day next week and we can kind of talk some big picture stuff for the Colts this year.
0: Yeah, sounds good. Let's do it.
1: Cool. All right. Thank you, Zach.
0: All right. See ya.
1: See ya. That is Zach Hicks. You can check him out on X at @ZachHicks2. Does a great job covering the Colts on every platform imaginable. Zach Hicks on YouTube, ColtsRoundtable.io if you want to read him. And then, of course, Locked On Colts, the podcast as well. NFL Prediction Week rolls on. We'll talk AFC East. We'll give you over-unders on all four teams in that division, including who we think wins that division. We will do that in 3 minutes.
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1: Kevin Pritchard likes my tweet. Do you not know who that is?
19: He's with the Pacers, right?
1: He's the president of basketball operations. He is.
19: Okay. You know. What did you say?
1: I had to tag him last night. I said, hey, Kevin, if you need shooters, let me know. And I posted a photo of the final score of our game last night. We won 118-36.
19: Okay. and he liked that.
1: Dogged some people.
19: He liked that tweet, huh?
1: He did. Oh, man.
19: All right.
1: That's funny. We should have gotten to 140. I'm a little annoyed by it, but it's okay. All right.
19: Dude, you won by almost 100, and you're like, we didn't
1: win. We should have won by 100. That's the thing. We should have won by 100. Right. Oh, man. It's not about winning and losing. It's about the process, and our process in the second half wasn't good enough.
19: I guess.
1: All right. We got music for this?
19: What do you want to do the hot take one?
1: Yeah, same one.
19: All right.
1: It's amazing. Let's hear it.
19: Let me get that back in.
1: We talk AFC East predictions. Oh, man. So I'll go ahead and start here. I'm taking the Bills to win the AFC. Sure, you can take the Patriots, I guess. But I'm going with the Bills to win this division. However, I do not believe... There we go.
19: Came in hot.
1: It's great.
19: Yeah. That's it, right?
1: Yeah.
19: Okay.
1: It missed the little. A hot one.
19: Yeah, it started in the middle. Well, that's
1: okay.
19: So weird.
1: That's okay. So, Bills, I'm taking to win this division, but I don't believe that they're a Super Bowl team. This is the same Buffalo Bills team that we've seen the last like 5 years. When they're the second favorite to win the Super Bowl before the year starts. I know Sean McDermott couldn't beat Patrick Mahomes. How dare he? But he's a good coach. Now they've promoted former offensive coordinator Joe Brady to be the head coach. A guy who's never been a head coach before. And I do take note when players are like, offensive coordinator's the head coach. This guy's great. This guy's my best friend now. Mm-mm. Not good. Everyone's excited about the DJ Moore addition, rightfully so. This offense is going to score a million points. My question, what about the defense? This has been their issue. And their last five playoff losses, they're giving up 33 points on average. They didn't fix that. They don't have a premier pass rusher. Their best pass rusher is probably Ed Oliver, who had 9.5 sacks 3 years ago. 2 years ago, he had 3 sacks. Last year, he had 3 sacks, to be fair. He only played in 3 games last year before missing the rest of the season. Sure, they added Bradley Chubb, a 30-year-old edge rusher who only had 8.5 sacks last year. So there's no premier pass rusher. They don't have a premier corner. Maxwell Harrison only started 3 games for them as a rookie last year. I like Christian Benford, solid player, not a number one corner. This defense isn't good enough for them to win a Super Bowl, but it is good enough for them to win the AFC East. I thought Sean McDermott did a good job of elevating their defense during his time there, despite the lack of talent. He's not there to do that anymore. This offense will be elite again, but it's hard to win a Super Bowl by, you know, only relying on your offense.
19: This is true. Were you doing the over-under?
1: Yeah, over-under is 10.5. I will take the over.
19: Okay.
1: I think 11-6 to be a little more precise.
19: Fair enough. Yeah. And we're not doing Super Bowl until Friday. So, for the Bills, part of the thing in my head, though, a little bit of conspiracy, because they have a lot of primetime games coming up this year, and they usually, NFL will like to showcase your best teams in primetime to give you a preview of what might be a championship outlook.
1: Yeah.
19: So I would kind of take that with a grain of salt. Fans pretty upset about obstructive views in the new stadium. Do with that what you will. But DJ Moore, you mentioned him. He was brought in. He has a relationship with Joe Brady. I believe they worked together in Carolina.
1: Yep.
19: So that's good. Josh Allen has a good relationship with that coaching staff as well. And James Cook is a beast. I think he's just going to run all over the league, and I feel very highly about the Buffalo Bills. Definitely taking the AFC East, and I will give them over 10.5 as well. And we're going to start that song over because I think it just ended.
1: It did. Right. I think that's why we didn't hear the awesome beginning. It's because it started in the middle.
19: That's weird because I closed that window and I reopened it and it just started wherever it wanted to. So here we go.
20: That's a hot one!
19: Sure is. Speaking of hot ones, supposed to get up to like 104 today, heat index or something like that. Yeah, it's going to be nasty. That's outside ugly. If it's not already.
1: I hate that. All right. Finishing second in the division, I have the New England Patriots. The Patriots are going to have a worse record this year. They're not going 14-3 again, but they're going to be better than they were. All of the Rossini stuff seems to have blown over. No pun intended. Oh, man. But they're not, they're going to be better, but they're not winning 14 games again this year. I think that they're much closer to 10, that the schedule is much tougher, but they did get better, right? They add AJ Brown. They bring in Romeo Dobbs. You know that they're going to be tough defensively with Mike Vrabel as their head coach. Is there a chance that the Vrabel controversy impacts the season? Sure. I don't think it will. They've got enough talent now, I think, to overcome that. I think they're more of a Super Bowl roster this year compared to last year. If they won the division, it wouldn't be surprising, but it's hard to pick against Josh Allen. I'm going to take over on the 9.5 wins. Where are you at?
19: I think I'm going to go under. Under 9.5, I'll actually disagree with you on this one. The Colts are like super similar to the Patriots. The Patriots are like the Colts version of the AFC East. I give them 9 or 10 wins, but their line is what, 9.5? You said.
1: Yep.
19: So I'm gonna go under on the 9.5. You did mention AJ Brown was added. He's gonna be a stud, but they have a tougher schedule than they had last year.
1: They do.
19: They're coming back down to reality. They're first 3 of 4 are on the road. I just don't see them going back to get a division title this year. They're going to struggle a little bit. Like I said, come back down to earth, a little bit of reality, and that distraction with Mike Vrabel, all that stuff. We may not hear a lot about it, but there's still stuff happening in the background that we don't know about. I think that'll affect the season.
1: That's true. I think 9 or 10 wins is the answer. I have too much faith in Mike Vrabel, and I think Drake May is really good. I just think that when you have the head coach and the quarterback right, 10 wins feels like something that should just happen, especially when you have 4 wins lined up already against the Jets and Dolphins. And so we'll see. I think 9 or 10 wins is the answer. I just think that they find a way to get to 10.
19: Fair point.
1: All right, next on the list here, we've got the Jets. I think that they finished 3rd. They're going to suck, but they won't finish last because in year 2 of Aaron Glenn, he is already on the hot seat. And I think that they had a solid draft, 3 first-round picks. They had D'Angelo Pons in the 2nd round as well. Geno Smith, probably better than Justin Fields was last year, as bad as Geno Smith was in Las Vegas. With that being said, they're over-under 5.5. I'm going to take the under on 5.5 wins.
19: I see them getting about 7 wins, so I guess I'm going to go over on the Jets, and that's being generous. I think I compare them a little bit to the Raiders. They're building, but at the same time, they could also tank this season. However, I do think they're rookies. They come in and contribute right away. They just got to stay healthy, especially Breece Hall, Garrett Wilson. They've also added Tavondre Sweat and Joseph Asai. They traded for Minkah Fitzpatrick. So on paper, it's one of those teams where on paper they look pretty good. But, you know, they have Geno Smith, like you mentioned, A.D. Mitchell is still there. And they have Blake Groupie that they just got from the Colts. So my outlook is probably not as bad as I thought it would be for the Jets. It could be just a matter of, like, they're going to be decent or they're just going to be absolutely horrible. I'll be generous, though, and give them 7 wins. That takes the over for
1: the
19: Jets.
1: That's an easy over.
19: Yeah.
1: That's impressive. I'm just not convinced Aaron Glenn's that good of a coach, and I'm not convinced Geno Smith has it anymore.
19: That's fair.
1: So we'll see how that develops. All right, last team, Miami Dolphins, over under 3.5 wins. I like Malik Willis. I wish a starting quarterback opportunity came somewhere that was actually trying to win games. This Dolphins roster is a bit of a joke. Let me just run you through a couple of things here. The Dolphins are paying Tua $55 million to play for the Atlanta Falcons. They're paying Tyreek Hill to sit at home on his couch, $28 million. They're paying Jalen Waddle $23 million to go play for the Broncos. They're paying Jalen Ramsey $21 million to go play for the Steelers. They're paying Minkah Fitzpatrick $13 million to play for the Jets. They got Zach Sealer on their team, who's one of the better defensive tackles in football. They're paying him about $11 million. They're paying Bradley Chubb $11 million to go play for the Bills. And they're playing Terron Armstead $10.7 million to go hang out at the house. 1, 2, 3, 4, 5, 6, 7, 8. 7 of their top 8 paid players do not play for them. They're going to be awful. Dolphins bring up the rear, land the number 1 overall pick, and they win less than 3.5 games, which is their over-under.
19: I had them at 4.5, but 3.5 sounds accurate. Either way, I'm taking under.
1: Yeah.
19: Under 4.5, probably under 3.5, too. Is this still Jonathan's team, the Dolphins?
1: It is.
19: Okay.
1: It is.
19: Just curious.
1: I'm just honest. They suck. I know.
19: That's fair.
1: It's been my whole life. I've never seen them win a playoff game. They've won 0 playoff games in my lifetime.
19: Okay. That's part of my point there. Their fan base is still strong. I see them as the AFC East version of the Titans. You've got Malik Willis. You've got Devon Achane. Outside of that, what are they going to look like? You know what I mean? Who is Malik Willis throwing to? Mike McDonald's gone. We'll see them week 10 against the Colts. I just don't think they'll be able to keep up with the Bills or Pats. It's just going to be a very quiet season for the Dolphins.
1: Yeah, it's going to be a brutal season. 2-15.
19: Probably.
1: That's where I'm at. That's where I'm at with Miami.
19: Although, like, Devon Achane, a very high draft pick in fantasy leagues, he'll probably get a lot of production. But as far as a team and winning games, probably not the year for the Dolphins.
1: Jeff Hafley said it. He's like, we're going to give Devon Achane the ball 45 times a game. I was like, I don't think he's going to last, but okay. Go ahead.
19: They're probably another one of those teams that are going to fish around for a high draft pick next year, shoot for a quarterback, and I don't know.
1: One of the 12 quarterbacks that are going to be drafted in the first round.
19: Yeah, and that's unfortunate for Malik Willis, who's coming from
1: Green
19: Houston.
1: Bay. Played well in Green Bay.
19: You're right. Yeah, from Green Bay. Played well out there, but can you name any current wide receivers in Miami?
1: Oh, man.
19: My point exactly.
1: Bummer, because they just traded Tutu Atwell back to the Rams, if I remember correctly. They took a rookie receiver out of Louisville in like the third round. Chris Bell, I believe, is his name. So there's one. Oh, wait. Malik Washington. Duh.
19: Right.
1: The only viable receiver on that roster.
19: You had to think about it for a minute, though.
1: Yeah.
19: So hopefully whenever they come to town, because it's a home game for the Colts, right? Week 10. So hopefully that'll be one that we can just kind of relax be comfortable through.
1: We should be able to. All right. We'll see if it happens or not. AFC North, much more interesting, I think, than the AFC South. A lot of people are very wrong on the Cincinnati Bengals this year. I'll tell you why in 3 minutes.
0: Hi, I'm Amanda. 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
30: En garde! U.S. Olympians do it. Your neighbor's kid does it. And yes, it's the only socially acceptable way to carry a sword. Fencing. 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This is the Olympic and Paralympic sport for all ages. 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
1: I don't talk that much. Come on now. Believe it or not, I'm a pretty quiet guy off the show. If you ever met me out in the wild, I'm not going to say very much.
19: Even if your microphone could talk, I don't think it would say that. It'd be like, it might be like, okay, Jonathan, at least breathe, but.
1: It'd be like, okay, Jonathan, we need more. That's what it would say. We need more. Like, all right. Sounds good. All right. AFC North, let's get into our predictions.
19: Sorry, it jumps right into it.
1: Yeah, no, it's great. I love it. So good. So, if I get my pen to work here, there we go. Nope. See if I can find a pen that works. Maybe. Baltimore, that's who I'm taking to win the AFC North. There we go. Over-under set at 10.5 wins on the season. This might be the best roster in the AFC top to bottom. And the real question for them is, how does Jesse Minter look in his first year as head coach? I know there are questions at receiver, but this is an offense that is going to be predicated on running the football with Derrick Henry, Zay Flowers, more than good enough to be their number one guy. I don't know if he's worth $35 million a year like the Ravens do, but you know they drafted a couple of receivers as well. Jacoby Lane has had a nice camp. Elijah Surratt has looked okay. Those two guys could help them this year. And again, I know there's a concern about the receivers, but if they do this right, this Ravens team is going to be about defense and running the football because this defense is incredibly talented. Matt Ebuke is back. They're pairing him with Trey Hendrickson, another stud. The secondary has a ton of talent. Jesse Minter put up a top five defense with the Chargers last year. It didn't have anywhere near the same amount of talent as this Ravens defense does. They're going to be tough. They're going to be nasty. Lamar Jackson, obviously more than capable of putting on the cape to go and get you one if you need him to. I don't think he has to do that as often this year. I'm taking the Ravens over 10.5 wins. Chris, where are you at with Baltimore?
19: I'm also taking them over. They're right around that area as far as the over-under line for wins and losses with the Rams. Kind of tied up there, pretty close. John Harbaugh, he took a lot of players from the Ravens or recruited them whenever he left to go to my Giants. But the Ravens overall, they'll still be fine as long as Lamar Jackson stays healthy. That's going to be another key for them. You did mention they added Trey Hendrickson. He's going to be tough. And week one, I think they'll be trying to find their legs against the Colts, but I'm pretty sure they will use the Colts as an example to set the tone for the season. The Ravens will win their third division title in 4 years. That's definitely over. Was it? You said 10.5.
1: Correct.
19: I'm taking you over.
1: All right. I like it. I have the Pittsburgh Steelers finishing second in this division. This is controversial, but I think that the Steelers push the double-digit win mark again. I know Mike McCarthy's not the same level of coach as Mike Tomlin, but I trust the pedigree of the guys on this Steelers team, TJ Watt, Cam Hayward, and the rest of this defense. I think you're going to find a way to get stops pretty consistently. Aaron Rodgers, not what he was, but he does have enough talent around him on that offense to find a way to score points. If they stay healthy, this is a fringe playoff team that finds a way to get to 9 wins. I'm taking the over on 8.5 wins as well.
19: Really? Over yes, on 8.5? Okay.
1: Yep.
19: Oh, boy. So this is, again, the AFC North version of the Colts. That's a modest line there. And the media, the national media, will tell you that they're going to go over. In all reality, Mike McCarthy's first year, and he's the main reason why Rodgers came back to the Steelers. Still hard to say that they'll be better than last year without Mike Tomlin. I have a hard time believing that. It's going to be interesting to see how Michael Pittman does out there. I still don't think it'll be enough to win the division with the Bengals getting better and the Ravens basically dominating. I like the addition of Rico Dowdle, but it's turn 4 for Aaron Rodgers. Like, he's on his last lap.
1: He is.
19: And I think that really shows this season. I'm going to take the under for the Steelers.
1: I don't mind it. I just, to justify them finishing over the Bengals, I had to take the over. Because there's, because I think the Bengals finished third. Everyone loves the Bengals, and I don't get it. They are, they're not going to be some juggernaut this year, but everybody loves Cincinnati. I've seen people pick them to win the Super Bowl, and I just want to smack those people because that's absurd. They have the same issues as they've had the last 3 years when they haven't made the playoffs. Their offensive line can't protect Joe Burrow, who's only getting older. Joe Burrow still holds on to the football for way too long. They haven't made the playoffs since 2022 for those reasons. They can't protect Burrow. He holds on to the ball too long, and their defense isn't good enough. They're going to continue to have the same problems. Ted Karras, great center, love him. Outside of that, it's a lot of average and below average, mainly below average. Orlando Brown is not your answer at left tackle. The Chiefs moved off of him for a reason. A team that desperately needed tackle help was like, we're good. Yes, the Bengals traded for Dexter Lawrence, but you know what they're not doing? Pairing him with Trey Hendrickson, because they refused to pay him in the offseason. They're pairing him with Boy Mafe and Miles Murphy. That is not the same thing. Their secondary and linebackers are okay at best. This is not some Super Bowl team. I think there's a decent chance Zach Taylor's fired before the end of the season. Under 10.5 wins. Absolutely not. No way this team is getting to 11.
19: That's a strong take on the Bengals right there, my friend.
1: Thank you.
19: Strong take. Yeah, we know what we're getting from the Bengals. They're another one of those teams where you say they look good on paper. It just comes down to execution, and we'll actually see them week 16. And by that time,
1: Joe Burrow won't be playing. He'll be on the sideline by that time.
19: Yeah, I was going to say, yeah, that's, we'll know exactly where Joe Burrow is by that time in the season. I think really big for them is Chase Brown and Ja'Marr Chase staying healthy.
1: Yeah.
19: That's going to be huge for them as well as Joe Burrow. They did steal Dexter Lawrence for my Giants, but they added Boy Omafe as well. So I feel good about them, but like I said, we kind of know what to expect already. It's just going to be, yeah, I saw that coming. Whenever we see the Bengals play this season, it's not going to be something crazy or outrageous. It's just going to be like, yeah, I could see that coming. As far as the 10.5, though, that's tough to take the over, so I feel stronger about the under. We're going to stay under 10.5 for the Bengals. For yeah, me.
1: 10.5 is absurd. Insane. All right, Browns, we'll make this one quick. They're over under 5.5. I'm taking the under. They will be in contention for the number one overall pick, and the Browns will start four different guys at quarterback throughout the course of the season.
19: That's fair. I'm also going to take the under. That's an easy one. They've never won the AFC North. It's not happening this year either. Miles Garrett is gone. Their circus of a quarterback room is ridiculous. They did, however, add Jared Verse, which is good for him, I guess. Personal stats along the season, whatever. But their weak depth chart is going to be huge. Analysis say that the roster is better, but you still need a QB, which they will aim for next year in the draft.
1: That is exactly right. All right, 2 o'clock quickly approaching. I've got thoughts on Daniel Jones and what he needs to do to get over the franchise quarterback hump. I have a list. I'll give it to you at 2 o'clock. But first, Chris has your sports update.
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19: Yeah, here's what's trending this hour. A little loud music there. Early Vegas lines have set the Pacers over-under win total for the season at 43.5, so do with that what you will. Caitlin Clark and Aaliyah Boston both have arrived in Berlin, Germany to join Team USA for the upcoming Women's FIBA World Cup. Caitlin Clark entered the midseason break averaging 22.5 points and 8.4 assists per game, cementing herself as a top MVP candidate. Also, Tiger Woods accepted a plea deal in his most recent court appearance, and it was a plea deal that included him being unable to drive, and that includes golf carts, for the next 5 years. If he drives for any reason at all, he goes back to jail immediately. That's what's trending this hour. More of the Real Jonathan Smith Show in about 4 minutes on Indy Sports Ticket 1430.
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16: The ace of the Red staff in the late 1940s and early 1950s was Ken Raffensperger, a tall left-hander who on this September 2nd, 1951, threw a one-hitter against the Cubs at Wrigley Field. The only hit was an infield dribbler in the third inning. Bad luck for the guy they called Raffy. In fact, Raffensperger had a lot of bad luck in his career. This game was his fourth one-hitter. He never had a no-hitter despite coming so close time after time. And he also never pitched for a winning club in his 15-year career. Baseball historian Bill James named Raffensperger to his list of the 10 unluckiest pitchers of all time. And true to form, Ken Raffensperger, just inches away from a no-hitter, September 2nd, 1951, this day in Reds baseball.
15: This date in Reds baseball is brought to you by the Cincinnati Reds Hall of Fame and Museum, presented by Dinsmore. 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
1: Hour number three of the Real Jonathan Smith Show getting underway. So, I need some help with something. Chris, you can probably help me out on this.
19: I'll do the best I can.
1: So, one of my closest friends and I, his name's Bryce, great guy. we go and get like dinner or something together once a month just to kind of catch up, especially in the fall when things get busy.
19: Sure.
1: So we have decided that whenever we go out to eat now, our goal is to find the best biscuits and gravy in Indianapolis.
19: All right.
1: Because you can never go wrong with biscuits and gravy.
19: Right.
1: Any suggestions on places for us to go?
19: I've never really gone to any places that serve biscuits and gravy outside of like Bob Evans. And that was like a long time ago, man. So other than that, I just make it at home. Where's the best place you have gone for biscuits and
1: gravy? Antilogy in Greenwood has incredible biscuits and gravy. I will say that is the only place. I'll be honest, like we haven't started yet. We're going somewhere on Saturday and we'll see how it is there. I think we're going to go to Milk Tooth, but I'm like 90% sure Milk Tooth has like a seasonal menu, and I don't know if they're serving biscuits and gravy right now.
19: Never heard of either of those places, but it doesn't mean they're not good.
1: Antilogy's new. Antilogy's probably only been open for like a year and a half.
19: All right.
1: And so, anyway, Colts, Daniel Jones season starting up in 11 days? Is that right? The 13th.
19: Yeah, official countdown.
1: Yeah.
19: Yeah. Yep. Sounds right. 11 days till Sunday, but 8 days till the actual kickoff of the season. Whatever.
1: That's right. We got football. No, it's a week away.
19: Next Wednesday.
1: Yeah. And today is Wednesday, so it's next week.
19: Okay.
1: Dude, I'm psyched.
19: So is there a Wednesday game and a Thursday game? Because I thought there was a Thursday. Oh, and that Thursday one's like in Australia.
1: Netflix in Australia.
19: Next week.
1: Netflix
19: is be
1: down under.
19: Fun.
1: Yeah.
19: Crikey. There's a football.
1: Aye. Look out.
19: That's not a knife. This is a knife.
1: Okay. All right.
19: You never seen Indiana Jones or what, Crocodile
1: I've seen
19: Dundee?
1: Indiana Jones, yeah.
19: Crocodile Dundee was the one I was thinking.
1: Nope, haven't seen that.
19: All right, we'll watch it.
1: Okay, sounds good. Sounds good. All right, but it is Wednesday, which means we got to get into Over the Hump Day on The Real Jonathan Smith Show, talking Daniel Jones. What does he need to do to get over the franchise quarterback hump?
0: Uh-oh, guess what day it is? Guess what day it is? Huh? Anybody? Julie, hey, guess what day it is? Oh, come on, I know you can hear me. Mike. What day is it, Mike? Leslie, guess what today is?
17: It's hump day.
0: Woo-hoo! Hump day!

0: because I truly believe that was the team to really make some noise and get to the finals, and I just couldn't get them over the hump.
1: Ah, Mike Woodson and that never-ending struggle of trying to get over the hump. So last year, Daniel Jones was good, but I would argue he's not quite yet over the hump. He will be over the hump when he gets a fat long-term contract that all franchise quarterbacks get. Right now, Daniel Jones is like a guy renting a gorgeous luxury apartment on a month-to-month lease. He's living in, you know, a nice building. He's enjoying the view. And he looks like he belongs there. But for one reason or another, management hasn't handed him the key card to the penthouse or signed him to a five-year lease quite yet. Okay, he's living in franchise quarterback luxury, but he's still got his bag packed until they write that check. He's not over the franchise quarterback hump quite yet. What does he need to do to get over that hump? Now, Daniel Jones is coming off the best season of his career. Okay, he ends up going down with a torn Achilles. It was a tough scene when he went down. You probably cried. It was brutal, right? But up to that point, it looked as if his career had turned around before he got hurt. Colts were 8-2 at one point last year. That's insane. We were talking about the Colts being the number one seed in the AFC. Forget making the playoffs. We're talking making the playoffs with a first-round bye. Then everything turned. Either way, Daniel Jones had some great moments last year. It sucks that he got hurt, but he's proven that he's capable of being a starting caliber quarterback in the NFL. I would argue he wasn't that in New York. He's not over the hump, though. Right now, he's everything that takes place in the struggle to get over the hump. He's right there. He is on the cusp of greatness in a fat new contract where he's making like $60 million bucks a year. But he has to get over the hump. During the Mike Woodson days of Indiana basketball, the inspiration for this segment, how many times would they be on the cusp of winning? You know, they're down by four with 4 minutes to go, but for some reason, they could just never take the lead. You watched the game like a dog whose owner has a treat just out of reach. And you're like reaching for it, pawing at it. But for one reason or another, Indiana basketball just couldn't seem to obtain it. That is where Daniel Jones is at right now. Now, hopefully, Daniel Jones can get over that hump and he becomes a great quarterback this year. Hopefully, he plays so well that the Colts have to hand him a fat contract at the end of the year. That's what you and I both want for him, because if that happens, it likely means that the Colts are winning games and that they're going to make the playoffs. That's ultimately all that we want for the Colts this year. We want them to win games and make the playoffs. What does Daniel Jones have to do to make that happen? He has to be better than he was last year. The offense last year was dominated by Jonathan Taylor. He was the engine that made everything go for the Colts. That'll be the case this year as well, but I don't expect Jonathan Taylor to be as good as he was last year. That is not an age thing. That is a compliment to how good he was last season. He was on pace to have one of the greatest seasons a running back has ever had in the history of the NFL before Daniel Jones went down, rendering the Colts' passing attack useless. Team stacked the box, and Jonathan Taylor's production went down. Before that, he was on pace to have a better season than Saquon Barkley did a couple of years ago when the Eagles won the Super Bowl. I don't think Jonathan Taylor is going to have as good of a year this year as he did last year, because it is hard to replicate that kind of a season. Because of that, Daniel Jones is going to have to pick up the slack a bit. Here were his averages per game last year. Daniel Jones completed 68% of his passes. He threw for 238.5 yards per game. His yards per attempt was 8.1. His passer rating for the year was 100. His QBR for the year was 63. His sack rate was 5.4%. He had a good year last year from a bird's eye view. He has to do that again. But a little bit better, preferably, because you're not getting the same juice from Jonathan Taylor this year. That's just the very simple reality of it. Okay. Now, all of these things are doable for him. If he averages, and honestly, I think if he repeats all of these numbers, that he'll be good enough for the Colts to make a playoff, to make the playoffs. If he averages 238.5 passing yards per game again, then that'll put him on pace to be a 4,000-yard passer this season. Colts haven't had a 4,000-yard passer since Phillip Rivers in 2020. Daniel Jones needs to throw for 4,000 yards this year for the Colts to have a chance at making the playoffs. He has to remain efficient. If he's going to do that, I think he keeps that completion percentage around 68% this year. And here's the thing. When you complete a lot of passes, yards per attempt should stay high because you're not logging very many zeros in there. If he can remain around that 8.1 yards per attempt mark, then this year he's going to be fantastic. All of those things for him are doable. He's got a good offensive line. He's got a run game that he can lean on and run play action off of. He's got good weapons on the outside. Alec Pierce should be a nice place for him to go to generate some big chunk plays. Tyler Warren should be better in year two. He has the support system to be able to maintain the production he had last year. There's one thing from last year that he needs to maintain that I don't know if he'll be able to. Daniel Jones' sack rate last year was only 5.4%. That is insanely good. You are nearing Peyton Manning's sack rate territory. You're not in it because Peyton Manning was usually at like 3%, which is nuts. But he was nearing it. Taking sacks was a problem for Daniel Jones in New York. It was not a problem last year. That allowed... Oh. Jeez.
2: Yeah, watch out taking sacks
1: dude,
2: in New York.
1: Yeah, that's brutal. Oh, Daniel, I'm sorry. My bad. I didn't think about that before I said it. Oh, man. Getting tackled by the opposing team's defensive line after dropping back to pass was a problem Daniel Jones had last year. During his time in New York, that was not a problem last year. Part of that was the offensive line that the Colts have. The other part of that was his mobility. And that is the biggest question for the Colts this year. What is the mobility going to be for Daniel Jones this year? Can he move? If he can move, then the Colts are going to be in excellent shape. That's the reality of it. Because they were in excellent shape last year. The offense should then be able to function similarly to how it did last year if Daniel Jones remains mobile. If Daniel Jones plays, then I think he's going to put up good numbers. I think he can keep the same averages he had last year if he's mobile enough to evade pressure. I have two questions, though, that are more important than what his averages are. Can he put up those same numbers against better teams? And can he stay on the field? If Daniel Jones plays, he's going to put up good numbers because he's in a good offense, surrounded by good players, with a good head coach that does a good job of calling plays. But what about against the better teams? Because when you go back to last year, the Falcons, Steelers, Rams, Chiefs, and the home game against the Texans, those were Daniel Jones's five worst performances from last year. All five of those teams had good defenses. Now, to Daniel Jones's credit, he did light up the Denver Broncos last year, but those other five games weren't great. The 28 QBR against the Falcons, three interceptions against the Steelers, two interceptions against the Rams, including a horrific one that sealed the game. The Chiefs having the lead at halftime, only scoring 6 points in the second half in overtime. Ultimately, you know, that ultimately ended in defeat. The home game against the Texans, where he only completed 51% of his passes. Not great. If you went to a restaurant 12 times and had a bad experience 4 times, you probably wouldn't call it a good restaurant. If they asked you to invest your money in that restaurant, you would say no, because it's not good. His stats last year are like a student with a 3.8 GPA, but when you actually look at his grades, you see that he has an A and a lot of easy electives, but he's got C minuses in AP physics. Lighting up weak defenses inflates the transcript. Franchise quarterbacks get top-tier grades on midterms against the elite teams, not just on the open book quizzes. And that's who Daniel Jones was last year. On paper, Daniel Jones last year looks good. on pace to throw for 4,000 yards if he plays in all 17 games. He didn't turn the ball over. He didn't take sacks. On paper, he was good, but paper lacks context. Throwing for 275 yards against a bad Dolphins team, a bad Titans team, throwing for over 275 against the Chargers, makes 181 passing yards against the Chiefs not look as bad on paper. The stuff that Daniel Jones has to do to get over this franchise quarterback hump isn't statistical. There is not a number that can quantify what is and what isn't a franchise quarterback in the NFL. It's something you have to see. On paper and winning-wise, Jalen Hurts and Josh Allen look similar. Jalen Hurts has won more than Josh Allen has. But if you've watched Josh Allen play football and you've watched Jalen Hurts play football, then there is no question in your mind who the better player is. And for Daniel Jones to get over this franchise quarterback hump, he has to look the same no matter who the Colts are playing against. I'm not saying that he has to be perfect, because sometimes you do play against good defenses and they beat you that day. It happens. It happened to Peyton Manning. It happened to Tom Brady and many other great quarterbacks. So it's going to happen to Daniel Jones. What I'm saying is for him to get over this franchise quarterback hump and to get that fat contract that you know that he wants, he needs to only have one or two of those games this year where the Colts play against a premier defense and he struggles. Not four or five games like last year and only 12 full games. Like that's not good. That's not consistency. The other thing is he needs to play more than 12 full games. He's got to stay healthy. Josh Allen, Patrick Mahomes, Peyton Manning, Tom Brady, and the other dependable franchise quarterbacks in NFL history, they don't miss games. He needs to play at least 15 games. Anything less than that makes him a liability. Is that harsh, Chris? Should that number be more like 14 or 13?
2: What was the question?
1: Daniel Jones needs to play at least 15 games this year to not be labeled a liability. Should that number be more like 13 or 14?
2: Not be labeled a liability. I think 15 is about.

0: Okay. I just want to make sure that I'm being fair.
1: No, that's fair. It's important. Totally fair.
0: It's important to me. I would like to be fair. I don't want to be accused of anything. John Buzzard on X saying, Jonathan and Chris, oddly enough, Hardee's has good biscuits and gravy, but any truck stop along the interstate has the best biscuits and gravy, the type that instantly clogs the arteries and makes you take a nap. That's what I'm looking for.
1: Looks like you're going to a truck stop then.
0: Seriously.
1: Was it like a Pilot or a Love's? You probably have to drive a little bit for a Buc-ee's, but okay. There you go.
0: All right.
1: You could go even further south on 65. I think there's a Love and a Pilot's like not far on the way down like to Edinburgh. Somewhere around there, like around Main Street.
0: Okay.
1: I know you know the area.
0: Yeah.
1: Yeah.
0: Used to work at a bank down there.
1: Okay.
0: It was terrible. I hated it.
1: Man, biscuits and gravy.
0: For those who missed it earlier, if you have a biscuits and gravy spot, let me know. 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Also, if someone could...
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5: We ran that ad for Walk-On Sports Bistro. 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
6: I think it's on right now. Like, I think you can get it right now. Yeah, I don't think you have to wait till Friday.
5: No. In our thing, it says this Friday at 9 a.m.
6: Oh, my mistake.
5: Yep, all good, all good. Go get it, man. That place is awesome. It's so good. I'm eating shrimp from there right now. It's exquisite. It's a little hot. That's okay, though. And I ran out of water. But I'm going to power through because we believe in toughness on this show. What was that grimace for?
6: Hot shrimp. I don't like seafood.
5: Why not? It's awesome.
6: So back in the day, I used to work in a meat department at an old grocery store called Marsh. Do you remember hearing about Marsh?
5: Handling Marsh's meat.
6: Yeah, in the meat department, they combined it.
5: I don't know if they heard that on the air or not. But.
6: they combined their meat department with the seafood, right? So I would have to handle the seafood as well, which means I'd go home.
5: Just handling everything at Marsh's.
6: I'd have to go home smelling like fish every night, and it was not pleasant. So
5: that's fair.
6: I kind of turned seafood off for me. You know what I mean?
5: That's fair.
6: But everything else at Walk-On's, I'm down for. Let's get the chicken, the wings, the dips, all that stuff. Let's do it.
5: Hey, it's like Cajun food. I think is part of what they do.
6: Louisiana, yeah.
5: Yeah, it's so
6: inspired.
5: Good,
6: yeah,
5: so good. All right, NFL award winners as NFL prediction week rolls on here on the Real Jonathan Smith Show. We did our predictions for each division, we've done all of the AFC divisions so far. Tomorrow we're doing the NFC West and NFC South. We're going to have Seattle native Kevin Potts on the show tomorrow to talk NFC West and NFC South with us. And it's going to be good. But let's get into NFL award winners.
7: That's a hot one!
5: I love that so much.
6: Just trying to get there.
5: Ba-ba-da. Chris called this music horny earlier.
6: There's a lot of horns in it.
5: There are a lot of horns.
6: That would make it horny.
5: Big horns, little horns, medium-sized horns, all the horns. All right. Offensive player of the year. I'm going Bijan Robinson. I feel like he kind of has to be the answer here because of who his head coach is. When you look at Kevin Stefanski dreams of doing one thing every night before he goes to bed. Running the football. That's all that man wants to do. When he was in Cleveland, he was like, hallelujah. We don't have a good quarterback. Nick Chubb. Line it up, man. Let's run the football. And they did it repeatedly. That is what he wants to do. Now, he arguably has the best running back in football in Bijan Robinson. He's got a quarterback that he doesn't trust. It's like, oh, what are we going to do? You know, we have Michael Penix and Tua. And Kevin Stefanski says, we're going to hand the football off to Bijan Robinson 30 times a game. They're going to feed him, and that will lead to him winning Offensive Player of the Year. A lot of people picking Jahmyr Gibbs to win the award. Here's the thing. When the Lions are sitting in their meetings every week, they're saying, hey, we have to get Jahmyr Gibbs the football, but we also have to get Amon-Ra St. Brown the football, and we have to get Sam Laporta the football, and we have a quarterback in Jared Goff that's capable of doing that. So I think that's going to take away a little bit from what Jahmyr Gibbs is able to do this year. Whereas in Atlanta, sure, they're sitting around saying we should probably get Drake London and Kyle Pitts the football. Here's the problem. Michael Penix and Tua haven't proven that they can do that. So they're going to turn it around, and they're going to hand that football off to Bijan Robinson as he wins Offensive Player of the Year. That is my Offensive Player of the Year prediction.
6: Man, they haven't even decided who their week one quarterback is going to
5: be. That's what I'm saying. That's more proof.
6: To your argument from earlier, I said Jahmyr Gibbs because he was going to have a lot of opportunities at the goal line. They're going to get down into the red zone, and he's going to finish the drive almost every single time. Nobody's going to, unless you're Seattle, you know, back in the day, you're not going to give him the ball and hand it off, right? So I just based on that factor alone, he's going to be big on closing out drives, which is going to make him super valuable.
5: Yeah,
6: despite you, for the long runs, yeah, he's going to have those too, but he's going to be a red zone vulture, and I see Jahmyr Gibbs on that Offensive Player of the Year.
5: It's a good pick. It's a fair pick. I never try to pick the favorite, and Jahmyr Gibbs is the favorite because the favorite never seems to win because it's the expectation thing.
6: Right. If he doesn't win MVP, I bet we see him on the cover of Madden next year. Jahmyr Gibbs.
5: Gibbs, yeah. That's a good pick. Not Jadon Love or whatever his name is.
6: This dude from the dude that wasn't on the Niners? Yeah.
5: Yeah. Yeah. That'd be wild. All right.
6: Funny though.
5: Get your Jaden Love copy of Madden 28.
6: And it has a release date and it just never comes out because he was never a real player.
5: Special mode. Yeah. Special mode where you get all the benefits of being an NFL player, but you actually don't get to play in the NFL.
6: His barber came out today and said that he even scammed his barber. Like had this fake hairline and all these hair, like hair fibers and stuff. Dude, just silly story.
5: Golly. All right, Defensive Player of the Year. I'm going Nick Benito. Nick Benito has been criminally underrated for the last 2 years. Okay, he's played on a top three defense the last two seasons with the Denver Broncos. He's on a great defense once again. He is the best pass rusher on this defense. He had 14 sacks last year, 13 and a half. The year before that, he finished fourth in Defensive Player of the Year voting last year. He's been an all-pro the last two seasons. Everyone seems to be betting Will Anderson Jr., who's not even the best pass rusher on his team. It's Danielle Hunter. And Myles Garrett, which makes a lot of sense. I'm taking Benito to have another big year in Denver. I think he breaks through and wins Defensive Player of the Year this season. There's a lot of good defenders to pick from, so I don't feel great about this pick. But that's who I'm rolling with. I think Sauce Gardner could get in the mix. I think you have to look at Patrick Surtain and Derek Stingley as well. Some of the better corners
6: in football. For sure.
5: So absolutely. I'm going Nick Benito, though, because it tends to normally go to a pass rusher.
6: That's fair. I said Max Crosby earlier just because he's going to have some extra aggression. He's frustrated from the failed contract work and trade with the Ravens. He's just going to be out to prove himself this year. Regardless of how the rest of the Raiders look, he's just going to have a strong personal season, probably one of the best of his career. So I had picked Max Crosby. But I also think Myles Garrett, maybe the reason why his possibility is so high to take home Defensive Player of the Year is because he's going to be playing indoors as opposed to outside.
5: He's going to be playing with a lead. He set the sack record last year when teams didn't have to throw the ball to win.
6: That as well. But going from a tough, cold ground in Cleveland to indoors in a beautiful new stadium in Los Angeles, that could make a big difference too.
5: Let's just hope the Achilles doesn't pop like it tends to do on turf.
6: True.
5: I got a text from a buddy of mine who makes a great point on Bijan Robinson. What does Tua Tagovailoa love to do?
6: get concussions.
5: Well, I don't think he loves doing that. That does happen to him often.
6: What does he like to do?
5: He likes to check it down to the running back.
6: That is also true.
5: Bijan Robinson, 100 receptions, 1,000 receiving yards, and 1,000 rushing yards? Probably not, but I do think that the receiving aspect for him should be a pretty big deal for him this season.
6: That's a very good point. Whenever the
5: it is a good point. Yeah. I can't believe I didn't think of that. I picked the guy, didn't think about that at all.
6: The proof is in the pudding, man. Whenever the Colts played the Falcons in preseason just a couple weeks ago, I told you, like, it seemed like they kept running the same play over and over and over again, regardless of who was in there at the time. It was checkdowns and drop-offs to the running back, and you know they're going to utilize that during the season. So, yeah, very good point right there.
5: Even going back to the game last year when they played in Berlin, like, I mean, Bijan Robinson was really good in that game as well. And so, I mean, he's a stud. I'm rolling with him. We'll see if it actually happens or not. So, MVP, last one here. I'm taking Patrick Mahomes. And you got this look on your face like, I can't believe you're taking the best quarterback in the NFL to win MVP.
6: Because we're about to hear, what you're about to say is everything Chris Collinsworth is going to say in week one.
5: Oh, now here's a guy.
6: Here's a guy, Patrick Mahomes. Yeah, go ahead.
5: Patrick Mahomes, plus 1,700. I'm taking the best quarterback in football at plus 1,700 to win MVP. I think he's going to be spectacular this year. He looks good coming off the ACL. I know the Chiefs haven't announced him as the week one starter yet, but we heard him like 2 weeks ago talking about wanting to play in the preseason. He's going to be the starter week one. I think he's going to have an excellent season. I think they win the AFC West, as I said yesterday. I think he's going to have a bit of a chip on his shoulder this season, and he's going to have an elite year. Josh Simmons, in order for this to happen, Josh Simmons has to stay healthy, and Rashee Rice has to stay out of prison. If those two things happen, and I think that they will, Mahomes is going to have an awesome year. They've got Cyrus Allen, who's been tearing it up in camp, has the potential to be a high-impact rookie. They've got the best running back Mahomes has ever had in Kenneth Walker. Kenneth Walker's the best running back Andy Reid has had since he had LeSean Shady McCoy in Philadelphia. I think Patrick Mahomes has a huge season, and I can't wait to watch it.
6: I'm not going to dismiss the fact that he's going to have a huge season. He's going to look good this year. I don't think it'll be MVP status, and I think I'll have a better idea of who I'm choosing as this year's MVP when we talk about Super Bowl hopefuls on Friday.
5: Sounded like you were going to pick Josh Allen earlier.
6: Earlier, yeah, but we had talked about we're not going to talk about Super Bowl stuff until Friday.
5: Sounds like you're picking the Bills to win the Super Bowl as well.
6: This is kind of like where we got sidetracked earlier, where we were talking about how MVPs, whenever they get chosen, those teams usually don't end up making a Super Bowl. Whenever you're saying Patrick Mahomes, I don't see them finishing at least the Final Four, playing in a conference championship. So my MVP will come from one of those four teams that's not going to be the Chiefs. I think they'll be strong this year. They'll make the playoffs, probably go to the second round, but not make the AFC championship.
5: Very possible.
6: In result, no Patrick Mahomes MVP. I'm sorry, Chris Collinsworth.
5: Okay. My buddy who texted me and made the really good Bijan Robinson point, he just texted me again and said, now or never MVP for Joe Burrow. Absolutely not. He's not winning the MVP. I'm telling you, the Bengals are the same. They're going to go 8-9, 9-8, miss the playoffs, and then we're going to look around and be like, Zach Taylor's terrible. You're fired. Even though in actuality, the problem with Cincinnati is their offensive line isn't very good, and the defense isn't any better.
6: Dude, your friend just gaslit you. That's just what happened. He doesn't believe in Joe Burrow.
5: Golly, all this Joe Burrow nonsense. He just wanted to get you fired up. This Joe Burrow insanity. Oh, man. All right. I have a question for you, Chris, about quarterbacks, about Anthony Richardson not being traded. And it's something that I'm clinging to give me hope, even if the Colts are bad this year. I'll give you the question and the hope that I'm clinging to in 3 minutes.
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6: I have a question.
5: What's up?
6: Was that a part of your vows? Like,
5: what?
6: Was Amelia like, do you promise to listen to Jonathan for the rest of your life? And she was like, I do.
5: No, it was not. It was not. I do want to say, though, I'm not married because someone needs to listen to me talk all the time. I'm married because I'm incredibly suave.
6: Suave. Okay. That's good, buddy.
5: Oh.
6: Good stuff right there. That's why Kevin Pritchard's liking your tweets.
5: That's right.
6: Trying to recruit you.
5: That's
6: on the
5: right.
6: Pacers.
5: He saw that we won 118-36 last night and was like, we need more shooting.
6: Yeah, we need more swap.
5: We need more shooting. You haven't asked me how many points I scored last night.
6: Doesn't matter. You almost won by 100. I'm sure you scored most of that 100, didn't you?
5: No. I had 16.
6: Okay.
5: Which is, that's respectable.
6: That's pretty good.
5: I probably took like 10 shots as well. I wasn't getting them up there the way that I probably could have. But, oh, man. That was good.
6: Okay. Sorry for interrupting you there.
5: No. That's all right. It's okay. I just, you know, any time that we can take, you know, 60 seconds to talk about how suave I am and how much game I have, I'm all for doing that.
6: I think suave is the wrong word, though. You need to choose something else.
5: What word would you suggest?
6: I don't know. Not suave. That's not what I would think.
5: I'm pretty suave. I'm like shampoo. I'm so suave.
6: I mean, I've known you for a little while. And if you guys were getting married like this weekend and you asked me to do a speech at your wedding, suave would not be the word I used to describe Jonathan Smith.
5: Oh, man. Well, I don't want to make this weird. I would never be suave towards you. That would be weird. That'd be really weird.
6: That's probably why I wouldn't use that word.
5: Yeah.
6: So Amelia should use that word, right?
5: Yeah, Amelia would use that word. She would say, Jonathan is the suavest.
6: That's fair.
5: I'm just kidding. She would not say that. All right. Here is my question, though. So, you know, the Colts, you know, explored this idea of trading Anthony Richardson. We're looking into this you know, possibility of, hey, like, they're not going to trade him right now. Maybe by like week 7, some other quarterback gets hurt. And then we're looking up and it's like, maybe there is a trade available for Anthony Richardson now that we've had some guys go down.
6: Right.
5: So one of the things that I think makes this interesting, or it's more so of a question that I have. There are, man, like 11 interesting quarterbacks that are going to come out in the NFL draft this next year. And I'm sure that there's a lot of teams out there that are like, we'll just wait and not give up a draft pick. Because when you look at it, and this comes back to the Colts outside of this trade, there's so many guys that not all of them can go in the first round. Like, I'm not a believer in the second round quarterback, because if you have a second round grade on a quarterback, you take them in the first round. That way you have the team option on the fifth year. Whereas if you take them in the second round, you only get them for 4 years before they hit free agency. And obviously you want control over them for that extra year. These are the 12 best quarterbacks in college football eligible for the 2027 draft. Dante Moore, Julian Sain, Arch Manning, Drew Mestemaker. If you don't know who that is, he was the starting quarterback at North Texas last year. Dude's incredible. Going to be the starter at Oklahoma State this year. CJ Carr, Brendan Sorsby, I guess. We'll see what happens with him. Darian Mensah, a very popular pick for the Heisman. Josh Hoover, Nico Iamaliava, DJ Lagway, former number one quarterback recruit going into college. Jaden Maiava, and Trinidad Chambliss. Those are the 12 quarterbacks that are going to be eligible for the draft next season. All of these guys, I don't know about all of them, but like, I think Dante Moore, Julian Sain, Arch Manning, Drew Mestemaker, and CJ Carr, I think those are your 5 first round picks at quarterback.
6: Okay.
5: And then after that, like, there's like, are there 6 teams in the NFL that need a starting quarterback? They're certainly not 12. What are the chances of, you know, the Colts maybe grabbing a franchise quarterback in the second round next year?
6: I'd say there's a very good chance. Absolutely.
5: It's interesting.
6: It may not be one of those, you know, top ones that you just mentioned, but look what the Rams did. They were eventually going to go for a quarterback, and people gave them the business after making their selection. Even while they are finishing up their time with Matt Stafford. We could definitely fall in one of those situations like the Rams did and not, you know, go after one of those top 5 ones because we don't have the ability to. We don't have first round pick. But, yeah, I could definitely see that happening, and maybe even using Richardson as a trading, a bargaining chip to move up a little bit. I don't know.
5: But by that point, he'll be a free agent.
6: That's true.
5: So
6: fair enough.
5: But, you know, and look, I didn't even mention guys like Sam Levitt, who's an intriguing prospect at LSU. Lenoris Sellers. Would love it if we brought in Lenoris Sellers.
6: How many of these fellas would you feel good as a long-term quarterback, though, without having to go after a first-round quarterback? You know what I'm saying? Like,
5: yeah.
6: If we're just settling on one that's going to be a long-term quarterback in the future, then does it matter? Like, you know what I mean?
5: No. Say that again.
6: So, you're looking for a franchise quarterback.
5: Yes.
6: Eventually when Daniel Jones is done. So I guess if we fall into that situation like the Rams did and, you know, come across that, they may not have a long-term player. And help me with his name. The guy that
5: Ty Simpson
6: did really good in the preseason. Right. So if we fall into that situation, do you feel good about any of these guys that you mentioned being a long-term quarterback is what I was trying to say.
5: Yeah. I think a lot of these guys you can talk yourself into, like Lenore Sellers is the Anthony Richardson experience all over again, with the exception that Lenore Sellers has been, this will be his third year starting in the SEC, right? So he's going to have some real reps under his belt. Sam Leavitt, fascinating guy at LSU, uber talented, got to rein him in a little bit. Damon Williams out of Washington, very athletic, nice arm, can really spin it. So like, there's a lot of guys that are probably going to go on day two of the NFL draft that the Colts may take a flyer on. If things don't go according to plan with Daniel Jones, and the YouTube chat makes an excellent point just immediately, depends on who the general manager is. Right.
6: This is also true.
5: Chris Ballard, look, if we're talking about drafting a quarterback next year, that means things went horrifically, and Chris Ballard's probably not here. I'm not going to say absolutely because it doesn't feel like he should be here at this point, but he is. So
6: you could
5: it's
6: also,
5: an interesting thing.
6: Yeah, you can also make the argument that it matters who's going to be at quarterback as well, because if we pull somebody in who we expect to be a franchise quarterback from the upcoming draft, I'm not sure – I feel completely confident with them learning under Daniel Jones to start their career. Like, we would need somebody in to teach them the right way, or not that Daniel Jones would be bad, but like, if we're talking franchise quarterback for a long term, we need more of a,
5: I think Daniel
6: established
5: Jones would be a good
6: veteran. Really?
5: I think you need guys that are the opposite of Aaron Rodgers and Brett Favre, not egotistical maniacs. Daniel Jones seems normal, and I mean that in the best way possible. Doesn't seem like he has too large of an ego.
6: I guess.
5: Seems like he'd be willing to help somebody else.
6: Yeah, Ty Simpson, good situation. Fernando Mendoza, good situation.
5: Oh, yeah.
6: Kirk Cousins.
5: Perfect.
6: I would love somebody to come in and work under Kirk Cousins.
5: Absolutely.
6: That was a perfect setup there, but I don't know. Maybe Daniel Jones has a really great year, and he earns the right for somebody to learn under him, but I don't know. Look further down the road.
5: We'll see. It'll be
6: I'm not talking about bringing Phillip Rivers back, but you know what I mean.
5: Yeah, it'll be interesting, dude. I'm fascinated by it. You know, look, it's, what am I doing? We're talking draft in September. We got a game in 11 days. Football starts next week. We have college football tomorrow night. It's going to be awesome. We'll talk a little college ball tomorrow. Maybe. We'll see.
6: Let me ask you one last question before you move on from that subject. Looking at all the quarterbacks, you know these guys better than I do. If Daniel Jones was the one that somebody would come in and learn under for their first couple seasons or so, who would be the best fit right under Daniel Jones, or who plays similar to Daniel Jones that would make the most sense for him to come in and learn from Daniel Jones?
5: Oh, man, that's a good question.
6: The deep, deep question?
5: Yeah, that's a hard question.
6: That would be honestly Okay. If they had, like, the same playing style or same, you know,
5: I mean,
6: type of playbook in college.
5: Josh Hoover probably makes sense. Athletic enough to move, but you're not calling designed runs for him. That's kind of where Daniel Jones is at in his career right now. Hoover's probably got a better arm than Daniel Jones, but I do think there's some similarities there.
6: You're talking about the kid who's going to be playing for IU, right?
5: Correct.
6: Okay.
5: Yeah, on Saturday at home against North Texas. Should be a great time. It was a lot of fun today. We had a great time. Talked about all sorts of stuff. Zach Hicks at 1 o'clock was good, as he always is. Chris always does a great job of compiling a list of all the things that we learned on the real Jonathan Smith Show. Besides the fact that the Bengals are going to go like 9-8 this year, what else do we learn on the real Jonathan Smith Show?
12: All right, class, what did we learn today?
6: Yeah, this has been the Your Sack Rate Needs Juice edition of The Real Jonathan Smith Show, but it's also been the This Song Sounds Horny edition of The Real Jonathan Smith Show. Today we learned that Jonathan doesn't like pumpkin patches or apple orchards because football is more important. Not that you don't like them, it's just like you prefer football over them.
5: Absolutely.
6: Let's be clear about that. We learned that Colts haven't had a 4,000-yard passer since Phillip Rivers in 2020. We learned that Tiger Woods had his license suspended for the next 5 years, and that includes driving golf carts. Good. Yeah, you must have been out in the studio during that.
5: Okay.
6: He can't even drive golf carts, and it's back to jail.
5: Back to jail right away.
6: No golf carts for Tiger. We learned
5: He's driving them, though.
6: Yeah, but I don't know. That's what the judge said.
5: Okay.
6: Not even golf carts. Keenan Allen has worn the number 13 for his entire career in the NFL. Laquon Treadwell only wore it 1 year, but will keep it again this year. For most of us, number 13 will always mean T.Y. Hilton, though.
5: True.
6: We learned that if you ever want to gaslight Jonathan, just start talking about how good Joe Burrow is going to be this year during his quest for MVP.
5: My buddy texted me again, said 4,500 passing yards and 40-plus touchdowns.
6: Wow, that's
5: absolutely
6: awesome.
5: Not.
6: Very good. We learned that we'll be doing a show on Monday, which is Labor Day, for some reason, which, according to superstition, our work and careers could be cursed for the next year. Thanks, Jonathan. That was not the boss's decision. Jonathan wants to do a show on Monday.
5: We're doing
6: I'm
5: a show.
6: Here for it.
5: It's football season.
6: It is.
5: We're doing a show.
6: But it's Labor Day.
5: It is Labor Day. So what?
6: You're not supposed to work
5: on Labor
6: Day. We'll
5: come in here for 3 hours.
6: We're not supposed
5: to
6: labor.
5: We'll wing it, and it'll be great.
6: Okay.
5: This isn't labor. This is fun. Come on now.
6: Fair enough. Last but not least, we learned that Kevin Pritchard is recruiting Jonathan to be a Pacer because he's suave. And for that reason only.
5: And is strapped. we can shoot the rock over here.
6: If you missed it, he tweeted about something, and Kevin Pritchard apparently liked his tweet.
5: There you go. I posted a photo of our score last night, 118-36. And the annoying thing, they didn't even count all of our points. We won 122-36. they missed two buckets, but, you know, it's fine. It's all right.
6: If you were on the other end of that score, you wouldn't say anything about it. If you had lost by 100 points.
5: No. Actually, no. If I lost that bad, I would say something.
6: You would have been like,
5: but I'd be like, dude, we played against the Indiana Pacers last night. I think that's how that story would begin.
6: You'd have been like, I can't believe they were trying to get even more points out of us, but now it's okay because you're on the other end of that scoreboard.
5: Oh, dude. They were cool about it. I'll be honest, though. They had one dude on their team. He just really upset me. So I am glad that we ran it up on him.
6: Well, congratulations, man.
5: Thank you. Thank you.
6: Pat yourself on the back.
5: Back in action next week. Should be a lot of fun. Thank you for tuning into the show. We're back in action tomorrow at noon. We got Kevin Potts joining the show. We'll do our NFC West and South previews or predictions as NFL Prediction Week rolls on. I got three bold takes that I am so psyched to unleash tomorrow. Should be a lot of fun. Again, Kevin Potts at 120. We start at noon. We will talk to you then. See ya.
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0: The ace of the Red staff in the late 1940s and early 1950s was Ken Raffensperger, a tall left-hander who on this September 2nd, 1951, threw a one-hitter against the Cubs at Wrigley Field. The only hit was an infield dribbler in the third inning. Bad luck for the guy they called Raffy. In fact, Raffensperger had a lot of bad luck in his career. This game was his fourth one-hitter. He never had a no-hitter despite coming so close time after time. And he also never pitched for a winning club in his 15-year career. Baseball historian Bill James named Raffensperger to his list of the 10 unluckiest pitchers of all time. And true to form, Ken Raffensperger just inches away from a no-hitter September 2nd, 1951, this day in Reds baseball.
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0: Australia, September 10th, between divisional rivals the Los Angeles Rams and the San Francisco 49ers. 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

0: 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Still thinking about Kawhi Leonard in that statement. Have you ever noticed that every single story involving Kawhi, and there are a lot of them, every single story involving Kawhi ends with Kawhi walking away, laughing his ass off. Like, nothing sticks to this guy. Great. He's got to scratch a check for 700 grand. And? Who cares? He just said it. I'm only going to control what I can control, and I'm going to go to Toronto and start with a clean slate. Like, nothing sticks to this guy. Every single Kawhi story ends with him walking away laughing his ass off. So he scratches a $700,000 check in restitution, but gets to go to Toronto. So again, what do the Clippers have to show for this? They won nothing, and now the guy's gone. Hope that was worth it. And as always, it was not. Man, you can't help but wonder. When you see this go down with the Clippers, how will they ever change? Ever. For all the drama the Lakers have had, how will the Clippers ever be anything other than the Lakers JV? How will the Clippers ever win anything at all? Like, I don't believe in curses, but how can you not look at them and think that they're not cursed? Well, and they cheat. And they lie. And they circumvent. No, we don't. We got conned.
1: Look, they conned me.
0: Oh, you got conned. One of the richest guys, one of the smartest guys ever. Oh, you got conned. You got conned by a tree company. Oh, okay.
1: Thinking it was on the up and up, and they conned me.
0: And Chris covers comics in the chat. Bruh, I raced into this stream so fast. LMAO, I had to hear the Rome take on this. The Clippers are freaking cooked. They are. There's Vic and NoCal. Quote, we cheated the cap, but it's almost like they conned me, signed O.J. Ballmer.
2: Ron and Nicole were physically dead, and it's almost like they killed me.
1: It was on the up and up.
0: It's pretty good, Vic. Aaron in Iowa. Can't spell Kawhi without AI. I don't know. I know a lot of you think that that was an AI-generated statement. I don't even know if the robots could craft something that horrible. I mean, Conor McGregor could have written that. I accept full responsibility for absolutely nothing. To Kawhi Leonard does whatever the hell he wants. Screw you, L.A. Here I come, Toronto. Mark Trumbo when we come back.
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calls and your texts on the breaking news as of an hour ago. Arguably the biggest punishment in NBA history, maybe the biggest punishment in all of pro sports history. Steve Ballmer fined $30 million. The Clippers stripped of 5 first-round picks, and Ballmer suspended from all NBA activities for an entire year for circumventing the salary cap when they acquired Kawhi Leonard, including a $25 million no-show deal with that company Aspiration, where the CEO is now facing up to 15 years in federal prison, or has been sentenced up to 15 years in federal prison. We'll take your calls and your texts. 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So we'll get your calls in.

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1: Okay. Take the gum out of my mouth. 310-840-4910. I don't know why. I'm like on a gum kick this week. I go through spurts. Nice. Yeah, welcome on back, by the way. BetMGM Tonight, Westwood One Sports. He's Brad Evans, I'm Pat Boyle. I go through spurts or stretches where I like, well, I have to chew gum. It's like the oral fixation thing. I don't know. Well, like big, I'll get like a pouch of Big League Chew and I'll like basically down the whole pack within like a day. I don't put all of it in my mouth at once. I don't put the whole thing in my mouth at once, but just, you know, a little bit here and there because it loses its flavor so quick. But yeah, so I'm on a gum kick right now. And in between breaks, I'm chewing gum. So anyway, I'm a weirdo. Welcome on back. Crack. That's the sound of the bat hitting the baseball and a reward being dropped into your account. 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Here's how it works. 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And if you get a hit, you win a prize. You can win a $50 bonus bet, an odds boost token, a parlay boost token, or a same game parlay boost token. All right, it's just past 6:45 p.m. Eastern. You know what that means, my friends. Let's go streaking.
2: We won a game yesterday. We win one today. That's two in a row. We win one tomorrow. That's called a winning streak. It has happened before.
3: We're good streaking!
1: All righty, we go through. Everybody picks one batter they think will correctly get a hit. And how about a 5 for 5 last night, ladies and
4: gentlemen? Yeah!
1: Plus 513. All five of our selections got a hit. So let's see if we can run this puppy back and go, how about 6 for 6? Because our leader, our season leader, Michael Montgomery, Monty, he is off the rest of this week. But in an effort, Brad, to try to catch your season-long record of 15 in a row, Monty has submitted his pick. So I'll give you Monty's first. He's going Bobby Witt Jr. against Miami. He got a hit with Ohtani last night. Bobby Witt Jr. has an elite rating versus Yuri Perez. And righties on the road against Perez have a 12% barrel rate, 44% hard hit rate. Bobby Witt at home versus right-handers hitting .318 with an 11% barrel rate, 51% hard hit rate. And Witt is getting a hit 78% of the time in the 68 games with an elite rating. And all those numbers, of course, complimentary of Monty's website that he created, that he owns. It's batters-box.com. You have to check it out, especially for the final months of the baseball season. All right. I'm at a streak of one. I'm going for two in a row. Give me Jackson Churio against your Cubbies, Brad, in Wrigleyville tonight. Going up against David Peterson. Pretty simple. Churio hits .300 against lefties. 2 for 2 off of Peterson for his career. Got a knock with McGonigal last night. I'm going with another leadoff man, Jackson Churio, against your Cubbies. Brad, you're looking for five in a row, my friend. Who are you rolling with?
4: I'm going to fight with a fish. Give me Otto Lopez of the Miami Marlins on the road in Cowtown, taking on Kansas City. Lopez has got a hit in 12 of his last 13 games. He's been robust, a .326 with an .867 OPS against LHPs. And he's going to face one tonight and Noah Cameron. Cameron has been excellent here. Last five starts, itsy bitsy 1.87 ERA, but he's got a 4.79 home ERA on this season. Otto Lopez, smack one into the outfield, and I go streaking to numero cinco.
1: All righty, beautiful thing. Producer Brandon Combs is back after a day off yesterday. Combs, you are going for an active leading sixth consecutive correct pick. So who are you rocking with tonight, dude?
5: I'm going to go with one, Yordan Alvarez. Yordan Alvarez on, you know, a site we know, batters-box.com, but our video producer is off tonight, so I'll take his reins. 100% is his batting versus, I'm sorry, 100% contact rate versus this arsenal, versus a pitcher with this type of arsenal. Can't quite do it like Monty does it. I don't know what to do. And a 44% matchup rating as well. Sorry, Monty, I tried. I screwed it up. I'm going Yordan Alvarez because he's the AL MVP.
1: There you go. And that's really all that was needed to say. So that was good job there, Combs. Let's go to our guy Lee in our Westwood One studios. Lee's going for three in a row. Hey, Lee, who you got?
6: Hey, guys. I'm sticking with that game that Monty picked. I'm going Jack Caglione versus the righty, Sandy Alcantara, who's no pushover, but the vast majority of Jack's power and run production come against righty. So I'm going to go with Jack today. He's done me well in the past.
1: Yeah, no French accent though for Jack. You've been calling him Jacques.
6: Yeah, it's
1: Jacques. So you're going just back. All right, Jacques. Finally, Zach Kroll's filling in for Monty. He's got a streak of four. He's going for five in a row, and Zach is going with Colt Keith against the Minnesota Twins. So how about that? A six pack for you tonight: Jackson Churio, Otto Lopez, Yordan Alvarez, Bobby Witt Jr., Jack Caglione, and Colt Keith. And Brad, if all six of those guys get a knock, what are we looking with? What odds are we looking at with our friends at BetMGM?
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1: All right, fantasy drafts abound these next couple of days. Who are the big summer risers to keep an eye out for your fantasy draft coming up in the next few days? That's next on BetMGM.
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15: This is This Date in Reds Baseball with team historian Greg Rhodes.
16: The ace of the Reds staff in the late 1940s and early 1950s was Ken Raffensperger, a tall left-hander who on this September 2nd, 1951, threw a one-hitter against the Cubs at Wrigley Field. The only hit was an infield dribbler in the third inning. Bad luck for the guy they called Raffy. In fact, Raffensperger had a lot of bad luck in his career. This game was his fourth one-hitter. He never had a no-hitter despite coming so close time after time. And he also never pitched for a winning club in his 15-year career. Baseball historian Bill James named Raffensperger to his list of the 10 unluckiest pitchers of all time. And true to form, Ken Raffensperger just inches away from a no-hitter September 2nd, 1951, this day in Reds baseball.
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I'm Pat Boyle. 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Talking a lot of football, a lot of fantasy football, the breaking news, the big news. As of about 5 p.m. Eastern, the L.A. Clippers are being handed a historic punishment for the Kawhi Leonard circumventing the salary cap investigation. They are being stripped of 5 first-round draft picks. Man. Steve Ballmer's being fined $30 million, and the owner of the Clippers, Steve Ballmer, is suspended for 1 year from all basketball and NBA.